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We three, we ain't no crowd. Fact is, we ain't even company. 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I talk with my echo. But where is that gal that

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One titled, He Said If I Be Lifted Up.

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0: it's time to say goodbye to Jed and all his kin. They would like to thank you folks for kindly dropping in. You're all invited back again to this locality to have a heaping helping of their hospitality. Beverly Hillbillies, that's what they call them now. Nice folks. Y'all come back, yeah?
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This is Larry Cordell from Nashville, Tennessee, inviting you to stay tuned to WPAQ, Mount Airy, North Carolina, the voice of the Blue Ridge since 1948.

And good morning, WPAQ in Mount Airy, North Carolina. Let's take a look at the weather forecast before we start our programming for this morning, and we'll take a look at it. 70 degrees outside. You still feel that little muggy twinge right now. 94% humidity, and kind of a preview of things to come. We're not done with summer yet. A little bit of a northeast breeze, but you can't tell it. About 2 mile an hour northeast breeze. Barometer's up to 30.24 if you're keeping up with the whys and why nots of the forecast. And today we'll have temperatures around 86. Not that bad, actually. We kind of clear out. Humidity factor goes down. Sunshine, 86 degrees with a light breeze. This may be the last decent summertime day we have for a few days. It's going to heat on up for the rest of the next of the week, especially in the middle of the week, actually. 92 tomorrow with sunshine after a morning low of 66. Overnight lows start to elevate again to around 70 all through the week, maybe 70, 71. But look at this one. Tuesday, Wednesday, Thursday, Friday, temperatures flirting with the, could be around the mid-90s. I don't think we're going to get that far, but we'll see around 92, 93. Other areas, lower part of Carolina will experience that, maybe more. But no mention of rain. They have injected a 40% chance of rain Thursday afternoon, Thursday night. 40% chance of rain Friday afternoon in the forecast. But the things start to trim down just a little bit Saturday. They're still looking at that one. Near 90 on Saturday. It means we're going to be in the upper 80s for next week, the Labor Day weekend. And also for the rest, for the first half of September, you start to see those temperatures slip back into the mid-80s or below that. And again, we'll be closing in on actually the first day of fall by the time we get through a couple of more weeks. So that's our forecast. Not sure if this is the last gasp of humid summer weather or not, but we'll have to get through this little stretch before we see some cool weather. Again, 70 degrees is our current temperature. And we'll take a look at some things in sports. Of course, the Coke Zero 400 ran last night. Ryan Preece, your winner at Daytona last night. Daniel Suarez taking second place, rounding out the top 10. Tyler Reddick, Michael McDowell, Ricky Stenhouse Jr. at number 5 spot. Austin Cindric, Austin Dillon, Alex Bowman number 8. Josh Berry in the Wood Brothers Ford number 9, making a pretty good show in his last year with the Wood Brothers. And Cole Custer number 10. Not exactly the top 10 finish you usually expect to see at Daytona. Denny Hamlin checking in at number 11 and protecting that points lead. Harrison Burton at number 12 and Brad Keselowski number 13, followed by Chase Briscoe and John Hummer under Nemechek. Okay. Well, that's your Coke Zero 4. That was the last regular season race, so to speak, before they move into the playoff mode. So now the chase for the championship begins in earnest.

As Denny Hamlin sits atop the pole, sits atop the standings, but his 89-point lead has been released. Now, through the rules, he has a 25-point buffer. Instead, the top 16 drivers separated by just 100 points as they move into the playoff mode. Ryan Preece again secured the 16th and final spot in the chase. After winning last night, he did it the hard way. He bumped out Shane Van Gisbergen out of the chase by 17 points. Again, doing it the hard way, picking up the win at Daytona last night. And the field for the chase consists of Denny Hamlin, Ryan Blaney, Tyler Reddick, Ty Gibbs, Chase Briscoe, Christopher Bell, Kyle Larson, Chase Elliott, Joey Logano, Chris Buescher, Daniel Suarez, Carson Hocevar, William Byron, Bubba Wallace, number 14, Austin Cindric, number 15, and again, Ryan Preece rounding out the top 16 for the cut for the chase. And again, Shane Van Gisbergen, Brad Keselowski on the outside looking in, number 17, number 18. Also, those that didn't make it, Ross Chastain among those, A.J. Allmendinger, Ricky Stenhouse Jr., of course, Josh Berry, Alex Bowman, Cole Custer, and Ty Dillon, all those didn't make it. Of course, Jimmy Johnson not really attempting to make the field. He was in the number 38 spot. So that is your the way it sets up for the chase for the championship. Looking at some golf yesterday, the Tour Championship out of Atlanta, Georgia. Victor Hovland moved into the lead, taking a one-stroke advantage after a 65 yesterday. He's pretty much been on an even keel. A 64 the first round, 66, and a 65 for a 195 total going into the final round today in Atlanta. Ryan Gerard slipped to the number two spot, one stroke behind with a 66. He's also playing pretty much along the lines. Adam Scott, Chris Goderup, and Ludwig Aberd, and also Scotty Scheffler with a 198 total, three strokes off the lead. Scott had a 65 yesterday, Goderup a 67, and Aberg a 65, as well as Scheffler a 66. And that is going into today's final round. Colin Morikawa, the biggest slip of all, he just keeps getting worse. He had a 64 in the open round to be in competition, 67 on Friday, a 72 yesterday to slip back with a 203 total, way off the lead. So that's the way it shapes up for the Tour Championship. Looking at some scores yesterday. Of course, college football getting a toehold. And, of course, North Carolina back on the winning track. A 15-10 win over TCU yesterday, non-conference win. Or the Tar Heels kicking off the season. Much better than they did last year at this time when TCU clobbered the Tar Heels in the season opener. One ACC game yesterday was Virginia over NC State and home 34-8. True ACC game. Other ACC teams, Florida State beating New Mexico State 34-17. It was Stanford over Hawaii 37-27.

Western Carolina beat East Kentucky 45-21, and Norfolk State shutting out Winston-Salem State 56-0. That was just some games yesterday. A couple of WNBA games. New York over Chicago 85-66. Phoenix beating Toronto 101-69. They play today, then they don't play anymore till the 17th of September. Taking a long break, half the month for the WNBA. And there we go. Turning to some baseball yesterday in the minor leagues. It was Hickory over Wilson, 10-7 in single-A play. And in the Sally League, Winston-Salem beating Bowling Green 10-3. It was Frederick over Asheville 8-7. Greensboro, 6-5 winner at home over Hub City. And in AAA play, Charlotte taking a doubleheader over Memphis at home. 2-0 in the opener, 5-4 in the nightcap. Durham shutting out Norfolk 4-0. So that's a few scores. Taking a look at some major league play yesterday. Boston and the Yankees splitting a doubleheader. Red Sox taking their first one 6-0. Yankees coming back 9-2 at Yankee Stadium to win the nightcap. It was Kansas City over Cleveland 8-3. Toronto beating Seattle 4-3. White Sox over Minnesota 3-2. Baltimore beating the Athletics again 5-3. And gaining a little bit of ground in the playoff situation. And taking a look at the National League. It was the Cubs clobbering Cincinnati 17-5. Miami over Washington 5-4. Braves getting past Colorado 2-1. It was Pittsburgh beating St. Louis 6-2. Arizona a 7-1 winner at San Francisco. And the first of a doubleheader. And San Francisco returning the favor in a nightcap. Beating the Diamondbacks 7-2. And interleague play last night. Tigers over the Dodgers 2-1. Dodgers had won the first game Friday 2-1. They returned the favor yesterday. Mets over Houston 6-2. Tampa Bay edging San Diego 7-6. It was Milwaukee over Texas 5-3. Philadelphia a 4-2 winner at LA against the Angels. And that's a few things in sports for now. We'll have the old Trailblazer broadcast coming up here in just a couple of minutes.

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1: This is the Old Trailblazer broadcast. This is Pastor Albert Pendarvis bringing you another study from God's Word, and we're looking at this study on the work of the Holy Spirit, but we've taken away from that, pulled out from that this week, and looking at reality of demons and all of those things. And we're looking at the characteristics of demons. Maybe this is all new to you, my friend. If you write me, I have several booklets here by Pastor Shelton on Satan, imitation ministry, and all of those things related. But let's just look at another go a step. We spoke about how Satan can imitate, make you think, make you believe. But let's look. Satan can imitate the Holy Spirit conviction from this angle, as an angel of light. Satan can convict you of your sins and lead you to pray that you may put away or get rid of those sins. Satan is a religious thing, a religious being, but this is as far as Satan can go. And the quitting of your sins is not salvation. Getting victory over gambling and drinking and adultery and stealing, that's not salvation. Holy Spirit conviction goes deeper because the sinner is dead in trespasses and sin, according to Ephesians 2:1. And the Holy Spirit goes down and lifts that fallen spirit back into fellowship with the Lord and convicts that individual of his old sin nature, his fallen nature, and convicts him of the fact that he's a sinner, that he's lost, according to John 16:8. When Satan convicts an individual of his sins, he repents of them and gives them up and reforms his life and talks about the wickedness of sin and such as go on. And the preacher who is in that same condition preaches that you must give up all your sin. And when you come confessing in your heart your sin, this is such a reformation which produces a false joy and a false peace. And the preacher who doesn't know the difference will tell you now that you're saved, because that preacher knows nothing about old-time, old-fashioned, heartfelt Bible repentance. Such preachers may mention repentance, but as they know nothing experimentally of the totally depraved condition of the heart, it's impossible for them to preach Bible repentance. They know nothing of standing before God as a guilty wretch. Nothing. As a totally depraved, lost, doomed, damned sinners, because they have never come to see the wretchedness and the guiltiness of their own heart. Therefore, they can only preach the wretchedness of sin and not the wretchedness of the human heart. Brother, there's a vast difference between guiltiness of sin, the wretchedness of sin, and the uncleanness of sin, and the wretchedness of your own wicked, hellish, guilty heart. Now, there is a wretchedness of sin, but there is still a wretchedness of your heart that you will never know except by the revelation of the Holy Spirit by the Word. Now, let me say this. There's a vast difference in preaching the Word of God and preaching the gospel of the Lord Jesus Christ. The preaching of the Word, the unfolding of the Word without the power of the Holy Spirit will never uncover nor reveal the wickedness and depravity of the human heart. The preaching of the Word will set forth wretchedness of sin, but never the wretchedness of the human heart apart from the revelation of the Holy Spirit through the Word of God. The preacher may preach repentance or mention repentance under the presence of Satan, or he may preach the Word under the presence and power of Satan, but it won't have any effect upon the hearer except to produce a reformation that is momentarily. It doesn't last. It can't last. Oh, my friend, no man can witness or testify of that which he does not know. It is one thing to know total depravity from the study of the Bible, but it's quite another.

another thing to know the total depravity by actual experience under the revealing power of the Holy Spirit, and he takes the Word of God and plants it in that human heart. Now, let's go back. We're looking at the characteristics of these demon spirits. The work of demon spirits is to keep the poor sinner in darkness, lest he should come to the light, that his deeds may be approved. This unnumbered multitude of demon spirits are under the control of Satan, or the devil, if you will. There's only one devil. His name in the Greek is Diabolos, the devil. But there are multitudes of demons, demon spirits, all under the control of Satan or the devil. Now, let's notice the power of demons over the human body. That's going to be interesting, isn't it? According to Matthew 9, they cause dumbness. They brought him to a dumb man possessed with a demon, and when the demon was cast out, the dumb man spoke. Then, according to Matthew 12:22, these demons caused blindness. There was brought unto him one possessed with a demon, blind and dumb, and he healed him, insomuch that the blind and the dumb both spake and saw. Now here's another outstanding characteristic of these demons, and that is that they caused a mania for suicide, that is, self-destruction. In Mark 9:22, we find, oftentimes it has cast him into the fire and into the waters to destroy him. But if thou canst do anything, listen, if thou canst do anything, have compassion on us and help us. It's always a demon spirit that controls the body and the mind of an individual that causes him to want to commit suicide. Oh, we've often been asked, would a saved person, a born-again one, commit suicide? My answer is no, never. This is the work of a demon spirit. The wave of suicide today that sweeps this country ever so often is nothing more or less than a wave of demon possession. Then, according to Mark 9:18, they cause personal injuries. According to Luke 8:29, demons will give their victims at times supernatural strength. Also, according to Luke 13:11, they inflict physical defects and deformities, so much as our insanity today is nothing more or less than demon possession. My personal feeling is, if you had the power to release, you could set free at least half of all the patients in our asylums. Now, that's a broad statement, but I make it without fear. Now, let's notice this other fact about the power of demons over the human body. And that is, when once they get control of an individual, they can come and go at will. They make their abode in the body of the individual. And the individual is so under control and so mastered by their influence that they can come and go whenever they please. This truth is set forth in Luke 11. When the unclean spirit is gone out of a man, he walketh through dry places seeking rest. And finding none, he saith, I will return unto my house whence I came out. And when he cometh, he findeth swept and garnished. Then goeth he and taketh to himself seven other spirits more wicked than himself, and they enter in and dwell there. And the last state of that man is worse than the first. Usually demons take possession of individuals for the purpose of physical, sexual gratification. There we go back to that unclean spirit, my friend. And that is the reason most of the demons are spoken of as unclean spirit. This may answer why judgment fell on those individuals and destroyed their bodies. It was because of their uncleanliness that accounts for the desire of the victim to live in a state of nudity. Now, get that, folks. We live in there today, aren't we? This accounts for the victims to live in a state of nudity. You ever see such a day now as the craze on the part of both men and women to undress their bodies

0: appear in public in the state of nudity. I saw in the paper yesterday here where a woman drove up to a place of business, got out of her car naked as a jaybird, and stood on the top of the car shouting all kind of obscenities, and they had to get the police there to restrain her, bring a quilt or a blanket or something to wrap around her naked body. That's just evidence that what I'm saying here, my friend. This is not a fairy tale I'm telling you. You know that. You've seen it in your paper. You see it everywhere you turn. And then you see it if you watch any kind of movies or things. I don't do that. But I read the papers and I get periodicals of stuff that's going on in the world. But listen now, listen. You do not have to go to the beach or to a bathing resort now to find folks living there in the nude. No, it's on the street, in the place of business. Anywhere you turn, not only among young people, both fathers and mothers, there's nothing more or less than a wave of demon possession that's taken hold of the mass of humanity, both in and out of the church. Our clothes are the same, or our shame. Our clothes are our shame. I know that. Man in the Garden of Eden was clothed with the glory of God. And when man sinned, the glory of God departed and left him naked. Naked. Naked. Listen. They tried to cover their own self, but Jehovah, Jesus, made them cloaks of skin and clothed them. When men and women come under Holy Spirit conviction for salvation, one of the first things that I see happening in my own mind and in my own eyes, when an individual, especially a young woman, becomes awakened, comes to see herself, the first thing that she'll do will take off those short shorts and put on decent clothes. All immodest dressing is the influence of demon possession. The world has always lived like this, more or less, but today it's reached into our churches. And I've never seen or witnessed such immodest dressing among our folk. You can't go to the mall, my friend. Don't go to the mall. Don't go to the mall if you've got any kind of modesty about yourself. I've been there oftentimes, a few times, and I find me a bench and sit down while my wife is shopping. And I would sit there for a few minutes, and I almost have to get up and go turn the corner somewhere. Almost nothing. One man said it wasn't enough to say grace over. Well, you don't say grace over that kind of stuff. But my friend, our mothers and fathers have allowed those girls, and boys too, now the britches hanging down below their behind. That's just as bad, just as vulgar, just as vulgar. My friend, we're living in perilous times, aren't we? Our times, we used to have a man here named Brother Coles, Clinton Coles, years ago, old preacher. And he said, I don't know how long the Lord's going to put up with us. This was 20 years ago. He said, I don't know how long the Lord's going to put up with this, what's going on. And I don't either. I hate to think how long. It ain't going to be long, I can tell you that now. It's not going to be long. Oh, my friend, when those things begin to take shape, take place, look up. Our redemption draweth nigh. Oh, if I could just... Sometimes I want to take our folks by the lap of the neck. Our young girls now, little old tiny fellers now, all that little innocent children, not being taught to dress modestly, my friend. The Apostle Paul tells us how to dress modestly. You know anything about modesty? Nothing left to the imagination is not modesty, my friend. Nudeness everywhere you turn. But the old trailblazers are going to keep being true to your soul, whether you like it or not. Don't fall out with me. Write me and tell me that you agree with some things that I say. But you, first thing of all, just pray for me. I often ask you to call me, write me. But I ask you, first of all, pray for the old trailblazer. You don't have to get off your couch to pray for me. Bless your heart. Would you do that? Remember my mailing address, the old trailblazer, Post Office Box 1810, Walker, Louisiana, 70785. Goodbye and God bless you.
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And 6:31 is our time here. At the top of the hour, we'll have Little Mountain Gospel Time, Little Mountain Gospel Time with Pastor Bill Watson. At 7:30, the half hour for Jesus program with the Reverend Ray Puckett and Reverend Rayton Puckett and Brother Ray Puckett. And the Bear Trail Baptist Church broadcast at 8 o'clock with Pastor Tim Krotz. That's part of our Sunday morning early programming here over WPAQ. Again, 70 degrees is our temperature, headed toward a warm week ahead. Another slash of summer coming our way as we start to exit out of August. And today we'll have actually a pretty nice day today, 86 degrees. Gradually becoming sunny with a little bit of a northerly breeze moving in, and things heat up for the week. 66 tonight, the overnight low, and 92 tomorrow. And again, your overnight lows start to get around 70 or 71 for the rest of the week. Daytime highs around 92 and maybe even the mid-90s by about Thursday in the forecast. Our rain possibilities showing up Thursday at 40%. In the afternoon and evening, about the same for Friday afternoon, and no mention of rain on Saturday. We start to cool off a little bit, if you want to call it that, on Saturday in the upper 80s. And by next week, or the week after, rather, we will start to see temperatures slip back into the mid-80s as we move into the first few days of September. And that's the way it checks out. The Labor Day forecast, of course, we're always kind of warm on Labor Day, but about even keel where we should be during that particular time. Kicking off this half hour, some bluegrass gospel music. Here's Becky Buller.

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And now we add to another day of the best in bluegrass and old-time music, the latest news and special features. 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

Susie, but the farmhand's taking us closer to 7 o'clock. And for the next half hour, you're invited to listen to Little Mountain Gospel Time with the Reverend Bill Watson, sponsored by Little Mountain Baptist Church, heard every Sunday here at 7 a.m. Little Mountain Baptist Church is located on Little Mountain Church Road, Ararat, North Carolina. Take Siloam Road from White Plains about 2 miles and turn onto Little Mountain Church Road.

Good morning. We'd like to welcome you once again to Little Mountain Gospel Time, presented each Sunday morning from 7 to 7:30 by Little Mountain Baptist Church, Ararat, North Carolina. This is Bill Watson speaking, and I trust for the next 30 minutes you would just stay tuned and enjoy the good blessings of the Lord with us. Also, we'd like to hear from you. We'd like for you to drop us a card or letter. We take care of the broadcast here at the church, but we'd like to hear from you and like for you to write us. You have a preaching and Sunday school every Sunday morning, and we have some great teachers here at the church, and I trust that you'd come to hear them teach and come to the worship service and get in on the preaching part of the service. And we're going to be praying that the Lord will just touch your heart. You'd come to be with us here at the church.

0: Thank y'all.
1: Thank you for the good singing. It's about time for the preaching now. We're going to ask Brother Barry Walton, if you will, to come and to share with us from the word of the Lord. We certainly want you to pray for him this week, that the Lord will minister and work through him.
2: Thank you, Brother Bill.
1: God bless your heart. We love you.
2: Thank you. Love you. Love you. I do desire your prayers. I

I say this, this is not fake humility, but I realize I'm totally inadequate for what needs to be done. As I stand here, and I was thinking while they were singing a while ago about the men that have stood where I'm standing. And it amazes me that God has let me to have a little part in a great big work that He's got. And I don't take that for granted. And of course, the rest of the week, you'll not hear anything that you haven't heard before, I'm sure. Brother Bill's been here almost 50 years. And so if you're looking for something brand new, you're looking at the wrong place. But if the Lord just give us something fresh, just something fresh that'll encourage our heart and help us. And maybe I would say this, I do realize the days in which you and I are living, we have to invite 50 people to get one to come. That just seems the way that it is, but I do hope that you'll try to get your family and your friends in this week. You know, sometimes these special days or special times at church, sometimes you'll have a benefit of being able to invite somebody and they'll come because it's special to you. And so try this week to try to get your friends, your family, somebody in that you care about. And then let's together open our heart. I came to worship. I want to worship the Lord with you, and good to see you again. Good to be with you again. And but all is vain and sounding brass and tinkling cymbal. Let's see the Holy Ghost show up. Amen. So I do hope you'll pray for me and ask God to help me this week as I try to find the direction of the Lord each night. And that's certainly important and something that that I care about. I want to give you what God would have us to have. So pray for me and let's join our hearts together in a time of revival. If you're saved this morning, you need revival. Amen. I mean, you can scrooge up just as close to the Lord as you want to. He's not going to push you away. And if you desire to be closer to your Lord, I promise you that's something that He would grant. That's a great desire that He would grant. So let's look forward to the week and ask the Lord to help us as we study from His Bible. So how many of you do have your Bible? I hope you brought your Bible. You'll never see a carpenter, Hebrews chapter 11. You'll never see a carpenter go to work without a hammer. He's not much of a carpenter if he don't bring his hammer. And so I want you to bring the Bible this week. And, you know, I might have said this before, but I mean this. I mean this. There's something special about the Bible, holding the Bible. Different places I go, I know some of you may be looking at your cell phone right now at the text I'm going to read. Or maybe you have an iPad. You can find the same scripture that I'll be reading. But I promise you one thing. You'll never get a comfort at night at 2 o'clock in the morning when the storm's raging by hugging an iPad like you will this Bible. Amen? I mean, there's something special about it. Amen. And so I hope you'll bring it every night and let's study together. Hebrews chapter number 11. I'm sure you've found it. That'll be on page 1301. If you were to have the old Scofield Bible, I'll be reading three verses beginning in verse number 4 of the 11th chapter of the book of Hebrews. You know, this is when we begin to read about these two men, Abel and Enoch, that begins a great list of men that have walked with God, men that were persecuted. Many of them were put to death because of their faith in the Son of God. And also, if you remember this, the Bible in the latter part of the chapter doesn't give names, but it says, and others, and others. And so there are some that are not named by name, but yet God has a record in heaven of them because great things were accomplished by those others. Let's look this morning at two men beginning in verse number 4, if you'll follow with me as I read. The Bible said, by faith Abel offered unto

God a more excellent sacrifice than Cain. Now, by the way, you say, well, why did it mention a better sacrifice? Cain knew Adam and Eve, you remember, God made them coats of skins when they transgressed against the law of God. And so Cain and Abel knew that it required a sacrifice to come before God. And so Cain here, the Bible said, by faith, Abel offered unto God a more excellent sacrifice than Cain, by which he, that is Abel, obtained witness that he was righteous, God testifying of his gifts, and by it, that is by the sacrifice, he being dead yet speaketh. By faith, Enoch was translated, carried over, that he should not see death, and was not found because God had translated him. For before his translation, he had this testimony that he pleased God.

some words concerning the way they lived, the way they died. And I pray now today, Lord, that you'd help me to be a blessing today. I don't know the problems, the heartaches, the hurts that may be here today. But Lord, you're well aware of those that might be in the service today with a heavy heart. And then, Lord, we do realize that all of us need to be a little closer. No matter where we are, we need to be a little bit closer. So help us today to open our hearts and, Lord, have a desire to hear about you and what you can do for us in our lives. Lord, we sure do need you. We look around and see a world that's crazy, that's reeling in sin. And Lord, we need your touch on our lives. Help us to draw from these two men that we mentioned this morning, that we might be a better child of God. And what you do, we'll thank you, because we do ask it all in Jesus' name, and for his sake we pray. Amen. Now, I want you to keep your Bible open here, and you'll notice these two men that I mentioned. They were different in the way that they lived. They were different in the way that they left this world. Of course, we know that Abel was a keeper of the flock. He was a shepherd by trade. So when the time came, whenever that time was, when the time came to offer sacrifice to God, Abel, I'm sure, picked the very best of the flock, a lamb without blemish and without spot, and brought that as a sacrifice. Cain, his brother, the Bible said, offered a sacrifice, and you know this very well, of his own works. The scripture said over in the book of Genesis that Cain talked with Abel, his brother. And then the Bible said that he slew his brother. That's amazing to me that evidently Cain, who was the firstborn, somehow coerced Abel to come out to the field where he was. And there he is now, and he's talking, having a conversation with his own blood brother. A brother that he should have loved, a brother that he should have cared for, a brother that he should have looked out for, and now he tries to enjoin him out to the field where he is. And when he comes, there's a conversation. For the Bible said that Cain talked with Abel, his brother. And then the scripture said right after that he slew Abel. Now, if you look up the word slew, and I might have shared this with you, but the word slew is the same word that is used when the Old Testament priests kill the sacrifice to offer to God. So evidently, and I'm not trying to read anything that's not in the Bible, but evidently that word slew is the same word where the priest would slit the throat of the sacrifice. I really believe that when Cain brought Abel, conversed with him out in the field, that he grabbed him and cut him and cut his own brother's throat. That's an amazing thing. I mean, that somebody could be that vile and that wicked. But remember, Cain is a man that does not honor God. They live very different. Abel was a keeper of the sheep. And, of course, Enoch, the Bible said, just when they left this world, while Abel was killed in the field, and Enoch just walked on into heaven. Wouldn't it be wonderful today if the Lord come and we just left out of here today from Little Mountain Baptist Church? That's what you were singing about a while ago. When he comes the next time, thank God he's coming to carry you and I home. And we ought to be looking forward to that. I mean, really, that should be our desire. That should be our longing to wait for the coming of the Son of God to leave a very vile and a very wicked world in which we live. And so here Enoch is, and the Bible said that he just walked into heaven with God. You know, it's amazing to me how people, different people, leave this world. Now, Brother Bill's been pastoring a long time. I pastored for 45 years altogether, and I'll tell you, I've saw people leave this world in a very different way. I mean, I was over here, and I want to digress just a minute to tell you how different people die. I've been in hospice with folks that were part of my church. I've been in intensive care. I've been in the hospital rooms when they left this world and went

out to meet God. They were saved and loved God. They were looking forward to that coronation day. But I've also been in the presence of folk when they died, that died without God. That's not a pretty sight. I was called over here to Yadkinville when I pastored at Fall Creek. There was a lady that called me about 3 o'clock in the morning. She was screaming and crying. I couldn't understand what she was saying. And I said, I can't understand you. Just calm down. And she said, my daughter. I said, what about? I had visited her daughter and her boyfriend, and they were living together. I was trying to get them to come to church and get in the house of God and get them saved. And she said, my daughter. I said, what's the matter? She said, you got to come, preacher. You got to come. So here I go. I get ready. I go down at 3 o'clock in the morning. I drive down to the house, and the reason she was screaming, her daughter and her boyfriend had gotten drunk. Her boyfriend was so drunk, he was laying in the bed, and she shot him right between the shoulder blades with a .357 Magnum, killed him in the bed. Both of them drunk. They called me down to that. I'm going to tell you something. Enoch and Abel left this world different than a lot of folks do without God. I mean, Enoch just walked into heaven. I want you to notice 3 things about Enoch, and we'll go to hell. First of all, notice there was a life-changing moment with Enoch. He lived 65 years, the Bible said, and then he begat a boy by the name of Methuselah. The scripture said that after Methuselah was born, that Enoch walked with God 300 years. Now, did he walk with God before Enoch was born? I don't know. The Bible doesn't tell us. Maybe he did walk with God a little bit. I don't know. But the Bible distinctly tells us that after that boy was born, that he walked with God 300 years. So in other words, Enoch's life was transformed by a baby. And I'll mention this, some of you young folks here, old Eddie Luke, I'm looking for him. He's not here today. I think he's vacationing, somebody said. But I'm going to tell you something. You get married, youngest, that first baby especially will rock your world. Amen. Can I get a witness, as they say? That person will rock your world. And by the way, you young fellas here, you're not a real man until you've washed diapers in the commode. I'm talking about them cloth diapers. You use them pull-ups and them pampers. You a wussy, man. I mean, you got to get them cloth diapers and get down in the commode and get with it like that. That'll really make a man out of you. But that first baby will really rock your world. Enoch realized something when that boy was born, as all of us dads ought to. First of all, he realized he ought to provide for that boy. We're living in a world now, they say that there's so many dysfunctional families. When the dad's not even around, Father's Day comes around, they don't even know who their daddy is. We're footing the bill for all those kind of things. I'm not trying to get into all of that, but I'm just trying to say that those babies, especially that first baby, will rock your world. And Enoch realized when Methuselah was born, he had to provide for that boy. Then he understood he had to protect him as well. Now, you and I that are dads, we protect our children. Somebody told me here a while back, I had 2 girls, as most of you know, and those girls, I had the privilege that we got to put them in a Christian school. From the time they were little all the way till they graduated, both of them graduated from a Christian school. Somebody made a little sarcastic remark to me here a while back, and they said, yeah, I said, you sheltered your girls, did you? I said, you got that right, bud, and I'll shelter them now all I can. I love my youngins. Amen, Daddy? I mean, I love my youngins, and I provided for my children, and I protected my children. And I'll do that now. I mean, you can cuss me. That won't bother me too much. But you cuss my youngins, and I'll come knocking on your door. Amen. I love my youngins. And so Enoch realized that he had to provide for him. He had to protect him. And then certainly I'm sure that he prayed for him. Amen. Kathy and I, we pray for our children. God has blessed us so much. We got 2 good youngins. Them little old girls, they love God and live for the Lord and faithful to church. And you know, it's all because of God. It's all because of the prayer.

0: prayers of God's people and mom and dad, and we ought to pray for our children, provide for them, protect them. We ought to pray for them. Man, I mean, if you got youngins, grand youngins, mama and papa, you got grand youngins, you ought to get on your knees and beg God for them to live for the Lord. This world is drawing and pulling every way that they can to get them youngins and them grand youngins out of the will of God, keep them from getting saved. Boy, Enoch, he had this boy, and he said, hey, something's changed now, man. I'm going to walk with God, and he did for 300 years. He received a prophetic revelation from God. For the boy's name means when he dies, it's going to come. And he knew when that boy died that the judgment of God was coming in this world. The flood began when that boy breathed his last breath. That boy really changed the life of Methuselah. There was another baby born. In Matthew chapter 2, that rocked this world as well. His name was Jesus.
1: Amen.
0: When our blessed Lord was born, came into this world as a baby, grew up, went to Calvary's cross, suffered and bled and died, was put in a borrowed tomb. 3 days later, rose again for our justification. I'm going to tell you something. That baby changed this world, and he changed my life.
1: Amen.
0: He changed your life. He's not a baby anymore. I understand that. He's seated at the right hand of God this morning, making intercession for every child of God. Every time we stumble, he'll say, Father, he's mine. He's mine. Every time we make a little mess in life, he says, Father, he's mine. He's mine. Well, I'm glad I'm in the family. 52 years ago, Brother Bill led me to the Lord. I sure am glad that I'm in the family. I mean, really, when you think, aren't you glad you're saved? Man, think where you could be this morning. Man, listen, they spoke this morning that's walking around somewhere that they don't even know where they're at when they wake up because they've gotten drunk. They've stuck a needle in their arm. They took pills or whatever. They have no idea what they did last night. But aren't you glad you're saved? Aren't you glad the Lord touched your heart, convicted you, and helped you to realize your need for Christ before it was too late? Boy, I'm glad I'm saved. And I want other people to be saved. Amen. I want them to enjoy the good things of God. So, Enoch had a life-changing moment. And then notice verse number 5. He had a life-rearranging moment. If you look at verse number 5 and the latter part, the Bible said, because God had translated him from a boy, he's translated, he had this testimony that he pleased God. And not many could say that in that day. You go back to the book of Genesis, and the Bible said that the thoughts and the imagination of man's heart was only evil continually. I mean, they dreamed during the daytime. What they could do was vile and ugly and nasty. They'd go to bed with it on their mind. They'd wake up with it on their mind. What can I do today that's ugly and nasty? Friend, listen, everything in that day was vile and ugly, but those that walked with God, and Enoch walked with God. Not many could say that. He preached about the coming of the Lord in judgment. In the book of Jude, he said, the Lord cometh with 10,000s of his saints. Well, he's called a prophet in the Bible. Enoch had a life rearranging moment. He walked with God, never led an army, never raised the dead, never healed the sick, never parted the sea. He just walked with God. Just walked with God. I read this sometime back, and I got it in the Bible. I thought it might be a blessing. You might have heard it, but I thought this is pretty good. It's called The Dash, a poem. You ever heard it called The Dash? Listen to this. I read of a man who stood to speak at the funeral of a friend. He referred to the dates on the tombstone from the beginning to the end. He noted that first came the date of birth and spoke of the following date with tears. But he said what mattered most of all was the dash between those years. For the dash represents all the time they spent alive on earth. And now only those who love them know what little line is worth. For it mattered not how much we own, or the cars, or the house, or the cash.

0: What matters is how we live and love and how we spend our dash. So think about this long and hard, and there are things you'd like to change, for you never know how much time is left that can still be rearranged. To be less quick to anger and show appreciation more and love the people in our lives like we've never loved before. If we treat each other with respect and more often wear a smile, remembering that this special dash might only last a little while. So when your eulogy is being read with your life's action to rehash, would you be proud of the thing to say about how you lived your dash?
1: Amen.
0: Amen. He just simply walked with God, just going with God. Now, when he walked with God, that meant that he enjoyed the presence of God. For he speaks of two friends that are hand in hand. When God shows up in our lives, there will be some rearranging.
1: Amen.
0: You know, sometimes our homes need to be rearranged. You know, after pastoring for several years, I understand that friends and family sometimes get all out of whack. Moms and dads get upset with the child is upset with the parents. Sometimes the spouses get upset at each other. And so there comes times in our homes that we need some rearranging. You know, sometimes the place where you work, you need to kind of rearrange. How do you live in front of those men and women that you work with? What's your conversation? What is your desire? What is your longing that you share with those folks? Maybe more, to get more, to get this, to get that, or to live for God and to walk with God. See, our lives need to be rearranged. Our marriages need sometimes to be rearranged. Kathy and I was married 51 years this past June. 51 years. I can't believe that. She's 70 today. Y'all didn't know that. She thought she's 82, but she's 70. She's 70 years old today. I can say happy birthday to her. And we've been married 51 years this past June. Never had a cross word. Never had an argument. And I just lied like a dog. Amen. I mean, we've had our ups and downs like everybody else. I mean, you know, like they say, well, you know, when I first got married, man, I loved her so much I could have eaten her. And 5 years later, you said, man, I wish I had a, you know. I mean, you know how it is. Sometimes our marriages, mom and dad, sometimes our marriages need rearranging. We need to stop and take a deep breath and realize what we have. You know, if your spouse is sitting beside of you this morning, I know some of you folks are widows and widowers, but if you're blessed to have your spouse beside of you today in the house of God, you ought to be so grateful.
1: Amen.
0: So grateful that your spouse is here with you, sitting on a church pew, worshiping the Lord, hearing the word of God. Oh yeah, listen, sometimes our lives need rearranging. He enjoyed the presence of God. He walked at the same pace with God. He didn't get ahead of God, didn't get behind. I mean, listen, he was always on the move. And you know, the thing that I have to guard against, and I may say that some of you, we have to guard against getting stagnant in the work of God. You know, just settling down and losing that drive to go on and walk with God. I mean, you know, when you get older, and I know I'm older, so I say that. When you get older, you have a tendency to kind of just slow down and just ride the tide. But friend, I'm going to tell you something. If you ever get stagnant on God, you lose some blessings.
1: Amen.
0: Man, go on and tell people about, you know, hey, listen, I'm going to tell you something. And I know you know this. I know you know this. But you know, when you have visitation, whether it be church visitation or maybe you just want to invite your friends or your friends, somebody said, well, how in the world, what do I really say? I'm going to tell you, the best thing you can do is just tell them.
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0: 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We now present the program Half Hour with Jesus that Brother Rayton Puckett started here on 1960. 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
1: Good morning. It's a joy and privilege to be back with you on the broadcast on another Sunday morning. We're getting to the last month. Last Sunday in the month of August. Cool weather for you folks that like fall weather is not too far away. In fact, this past week, especially up in the mountains, you've had some mornings where the temperature was down in the 50s, so that kind of gives you a taste of things to come. I'd like to say thank you to the Charity Baptist Church in Greensboro, Brother Tommy and Sister Tina Nichols, and another person that sent us some money to go to the expense of the broadcast. We certainly appreciate those folks that help us out financially and meet the needs. I'd like to announce a revival at the Grace Baptist Church on London Lane in Mount Airy. The date is September the 7th through September the 9th. That's Monday through Wednesday night. Service time is 7 o'clock p.m. The preacher will be Brother Tim Gammons. Of course, he's the pastor at the Woodland Baptist Church. They'll have special singing each night. You've heard me say before, and I think it's worth repeating, Brother Tim Gammons is one of the best preachers of our day, and I know he'll be a blessing to you. So keep that revival meeting in mind at the Grace Baptist Church, September 7th through September the 9th. Brother Tim Gammon speaking and special singing at each service. I suspect all of us have our favorite groups, and we may have a special song that is a favorite of ours by one of those groups. And I have one of those coming up this morning. I like all of the songs by the Narrow Road, but this one is my favorite, and I hope it will be a blessing to you.

A good song by Narrow Road, and that should be the prayer and the heart's desire of all believers, that we walk close to our Lord's side. There's a lot of things that will hinder our walk, our flesh, the things in the world system, and our adversary, the devil, are all against us walking by the Lord's side. But with the Lord's help and our desire to be directed by the Holy Spirit, we can certainly do that. This morning, with the Lord's help, I'd like to speak to you on the story of Hagar. And if you'd like to turn in your Bible, most of our verses will come from Genesis chapter 16. And before we begin, let's pray. Heavenly Father, thank you for this opportunity. Thank you for the broadcast that goes out each Sunday morning. I pray you continue to use it. Bless it, meet the needs of the people that listen. I pray your word would accomplish that pleasing to you and would not return void. As I speak this morning, if you don't help me, I know that nothing much will be accomplished, because in my own energy, I won't be able to do much, but I can do all things through Christ that strengthens me. And I pray that you'd give help and encouragement in our time together, I pray. In the name that's above every name, the name of the Lord Jesus Christ, amen. I'd never really thought much about this woman by the name of Hagar until a few weeks ago when I was reading in Genesis. The Lord directed me to do a study of her life, and I'd like to give to you this morning what I came up with after I read about her in the Bible. Her story, I think, begins in Genesis chapter 16 in verse 1. And we read, "Now Sarai, Abram's wife, bare him no children, and she had a handmaid, an Egyptian, whose name was Hagar." In these verses, you'll notice that the wife of Abram, and his name at this time is not Abraham, his wife's name was Sarai. Later on, we'll get to the point where God will change their names from Abram to Abraham and from Sarai to Sarah. But God had promised Abram many years before this verse that he would have many descendants. And up to this point, he had no children with his wife Sarai. Two great spiritual attributes were embodied in the life of Abram, and those two were prayer and faith. He journeyed to different places, but went nowhere without the two companions of prayer and faith. Our pastor has been speaking on a

Series several Wednesday nights. It's been a blessing on the life of David, and he's spoken a great deal about this great man of God and how the Lord used him to do many miraculous things. But David, because he's human, even though he was a man after the heart of God, he made mistakes. He fell into great sin. And as strong a servant of God as he was, Abram also did some things that caused him problems. He had earlier done wrong, and that lays the foundation for our story today about this woman by the name of Hagar. It will be more wrongdoing in the life of this spiritual giant. At this time, there was a famine in the land, and Abram went down to Egypt. He told Sarai that since she's a beautiful woman, that he could be killed and someone else would take her to be his wife. He told Sarai to tell anyone who asked that she was his sister. Abram was right in his assessment, and when they came into Egypt, Pharaoh's officials saw that she was indeed beautiful, and they took her to the palace to Pharaoh. This ruler treated Abram well for his wife's sake, gave him sheep, cattle, donkeys, camels, plus male and female servants. Sarai had to really be good looking for Abram to receive such a haul for pretending to be her brother. The Lord was definitely displeased with this deception, and the Lord inflicted diseases on Pharaoh and his household because of the presence of Sarai. Pharaoh finally figured out what was going on, and he called for Abram and asked him a question that's recorded in Genesis 12:18. He said, "What is this that thou hast done unto me? Why didst thou not tell me that she was thy wife?" Although he was a man of great faith, Abram at this point in his life did not trust the Lord to take care of him when he went to Egypt. And this is where he acquired Hagar as a maid servant. But due to her being barren, not being able to bring forth a child, Sarai comes up with a plan. We could call it Plan B. We see her plan and her proposal that's recorded in Genesis 16:2. "And Sarai said unto Abram, Behold, now the Lord has restrained me from bearing. I pray thee, go in unto my maid. It may be that I may obtain children by her." And Abram hearkened to the voice of Sarai. We note first that Sarai understood that God was sovereign over the womb. She had waited a long time for a promised child, and there was likely a lot of pain in the words that she spoke to her husband. I've read many stories about women in our day who are barren, they want to have a child, and the pain that they experience personally for not being able to have children. It can be, if they're believers, it's also the pain of prayers that are not yet answered, but the pain of arms that had never held their own child. But notice with me what is missing in the words of Sarai in verse 2. We don't read in this verse that she told Abram, after spending time in prayer along with God, "This is what I know the Lord wants us to do." She did acknowledge that the Lord was the reason that she was barren. Well, after hearing his wife's proposal, Abram said, "Yes, dear," and hearkened to her words. He was a man, as we said earlier, a man of faith and prayer. But it seems both were lacking in this incident. We can be reminded at this juncture that no matter how great a faith a person has,
we should always

always seek the Lord in making decisions. It's written for our benefit in 1 Corinthians 10:12. Wherefore, let him that thinketh he standeth take heed, lest he fall. If David and Abram can fall into great sin, then certainly we also can sin and come short of the glory of God. In the day and time of Genesis chapter 16, what Sarai was proposing was essentially a surrogate mother arrangement. The child that would be born to this union would be considered a child of Abram and Sarai, not Abram and Hagar. But this proposal, as we'll see, was against God's will, and there are many reasons that we'll get into. First of all, it was a sin of unbelief in God and His promise. Sarai believed in God's sovereignty over the womb, but then she acted against it. It was a sin of God's plan for marriage that one man and one woman come together in one flesh relationship. With the advance of medical procedures that we have today, surrogacy can be done in the doctor's office, but not so with Abram and Hagar. This was done in the bedroom. I'm thankful for the influence of godly Christian women. I've learned much value in listening to the wisdom of my wife. We need to be reminded, though, that no wife is infallible. Abram was certainly responsible for his own sin in the situation. He heeded the unwise, unbelief advice of his wife. Life certainly is about choices. Abram could have replied differently. He could have said to his wife, "Bless your heart, honey. You're my wife, but in this thing, we're in it together, and we're going to trust the Lord that we could continue to believe God for a miracle." He could have said to her, "I don't want to sin against God in our marriage with this Egyptian servant." Sarai appears to be using an unbiblical proverb that says, "God helps those who help themselves." Sarai is taking matters into her own hands. She's grown impatient with the divine promise of having a child. Well, so far we've seen that Sarai had a choice in this situation. Abram also had a choice. For many men, then and now, the lure of strange flesh is a powerful attraction. Many men today will mess up for three main things: women, money, and power. Human nature for most folks is we want to justify our wrongdoing. I've been in days gone by when I was still working and not retired like I am now. I've been in traffic court, and a defendant would plead guilty to a charge, but he was asked the judge to allow them an explanation. If we can play the blame game, it might make us feel better about ourselves. As the servant of Abram, Hagar did not have a choice. Servants in that day, they were treated unfortunately to some degree, just like another piece of property. They had to obey the command of the master, and Hagar had no choice but to submit to the proposal of Sarai. And she gave Hagar to her husband Abram to be like his wife. This proposal of Sarai becomes reality. Genesis 16:4 tells us, "And he went into Hagar, and she conceived. And when she saw that she had conceived, her mistress was despised in her eyes." Abram was called a friend of God, but this act with Hagar was not the right path for him, as both he and Sarai had left God out of this matter. It was wrong for many reasons. God should never be removed from any situation.
I've reached the point in my life where I try to pray about most everything, especially

Especially before I get involved in it. Men and women of faith must walk in faith, not in unbelief. People of God must be led by the Spirit of God and not be mindful of all that's going on in the material world. The passing of time had obviously discouraged them with no child being born, and they became vulnerable to acting in the flesh. This is a good application for Christians today. When we become impatient, waiting on the answer to our prayers, when we act in our own efforts, we're going to accomplish nothing but trouble. Jacob had to live as an exile for 25 years for his self-imposed efforts trying to fulfill God's promise. Moses had to tend sheep for 40 years for murdering an Egyptian. We saw in verse 4 that Hagar did exactly what Sarai proposed, and she conceived. Instead of Sarai rejoicing that her plan was successful, trouble is brewing. Hagar, here's where she messes up. She begins to think of herself as better and greater than Sarai. We see again, when a man or a woman attempts to act without God, it's likely going to be a miserable failure. A bad situation, it's about to become worse. In a culture that so highly valued childbearing in that day, mothering the child of a wealthy and an influential man like Abram, this gave this servant Hagar greater status. It made her feel that she was more blessed than Sarai. You think about Elkanah. He was the husband of Hannah, and he was also the husband of Peniah. And Peniah had children, but Hannah did not. And the wife that had children, she always threw it up in the face of Hannah until finally the Lord answered Hannah's prayer. So a good application for us at this point is to be reminded that results are not enough to justify before God what He never directed in the first place. The flesh profits nothing, but it can produce something. Doing things in the flesh, it might get results, but they may soon be results that are regretted. This conflict between these two women will cause Abram to have to make a big decision. We read in Genesis 16:6, and Abram said unto Sarai, "Behold, thy maid is in thy hand. Do to her as it pleaseth thee." And when Sarai dealt hardly with her, Hagar fled from her face. So instead of him deciding what to do, Abraham, at this point his name was still Abram, turned the situation over to his wife. He did put his wife first, and there's nothing wrong with that. Another thought is then and now, complicated and difficult family situations can often come from disobedience. If we follow the Lord's direction, the Lord wants to spare us from events like these. Sarai's cruel treatment, it collided with Hagar's pride, and she heard what we could call traveling music. All she could think to do was run. God sent a messenger angel and found her in the wilderness. The Bible calls this messenger the angel of the Lord. It, to me, is the first appearance of the angel of the Lord in the Bible. Later on, you can read where the angel of the Lord would appear to Moses, Gideon, David, and Elijah, just to name a few. That the angel of the Lord appeared for the first time to Hagar, to me, is noteworthy. Hagar was directed by the angel to return to Sarai and submit to her. Hagar knew that if God could be with her in the wilderness, then He could be with her in having to submit to this woman, Sarai. Our flesh might tell us to run away, but God can demonstrate His power exactly where we are without removing us
from and under.

desirable situation. She was told she would bear a son, and his name would be Ishmael, because the Lord had heard her affliction. As we continue to think about this story of this woman by the name of Hagar, time marches on, and Ishmael was born. Abram at this point was 86 years old at the birth of Ishmael. This is where God changes his name from Abram to Abraham. He also changes the name of Sarai to Sarah. The name Ishmael means God will hear. It was told by the angel that he would be a wild man. Notice in Genesis 16:12, it says this about this man by the name of Ishmael: his hand will be against every man, and every man's hand will be against him. His descendants, the Arab nation, they've mostly been known to kill Christians and Jews. But the truth of the matter is, they kill each other more than they murder other races, and that's a factual statement. For their own sake, even more than ours today, we should pray that God will bring salvation to the Arab people. Our church is fortunate to support a missionary that goes, in fact, to some of these people, and many of them have been saved. But the life of Ishmael, it would not be easy, but God would still look over him and sustain him. Hagar was promised that her seed would multiply exceedingly. And we know for sure that promise has turned out to be true. I read where it's estimated there are at least 420 million, perhaps as high as 470 million Arabs that are on the scene in our world today. The final verse I'd like to look at in Genesis chapter 16 is verse 13. And she called the name of the Lord that spoke unto her, "Thou God seest me," for she said, "Have I also looked after him that seeth me?" Hagar called out to God in prayer. She called the name of God El Roi, and that means the God who sees me. Hagar can teach us many things about prayer. Desperation gains the ear of God. When we, like her, pray in desperation, God will find us, hear us, and speak to us. The abandoned can feel welcome. The dejected and the rejected can know love, and the barren can become pregnant with the promise of hope. God understands every emotion of the heart. Adverse situations can cause us to pray harder. If we encounter difficult circumstances, and all of us will sooner or later, God sees. And if things are so desperate in your life that you feel like running, as Hagar did, God sees. If our lot in life is painful and everything appears to be hopeless, God sees and he cares, and I know he cares. 1 Peter chapter 5, verses 6 and 7 reads, "Humble yourself, therefore, under the mighty hand of God, that he, God, may exalt you in due time." If you and I, as believers this morning, are in difficult days, and some of you listening certainly might be, we need to cast all of our cares upon God, for he cares for us. Well, we've talked about the story of this woman by the name of Hagar this morning, and I think several things in her life can definitely be teachable moments for us. Thank you for listening today. Hope you're making plans to go to the Lord's house. And Lord's willing, we'll be back with you again next Sunday morning.

0: You just heard the Half Hour with Jesus program. We invite you to join us again next Sunday at 7:30 a.m. on WPAQ for the Half Hour with Jesus program with the Reverend Ray Puckett and Brother Ray Puckett. That mailing address is Ray Puckett, 940 Pilot View Road, Hillsville, Virginia, 24343. Again, that's Ray Puckett, 940 Pilot View Road, Hillsville, Virginia, 24343. This is WPAQ in Mount Airy, North Carolina. We've got about a minute after 8 o'clock. Right now it's time for the Bear Trail Baptist Church broadcast with Pastor Tim Kratz.
1: Amen. Well, it's good to be back on the radio again today. We certainly do appreciate the good Lord allowing us to be able to come to you by means of radio. This is the Bear Trail Baptist Church radio broadcast. We certainly are privileged to be the pastor there, Brother Tim Kratz. And it's always a blessing to hear from folks who listen. And we thank you so much for those of you who do listen and those who let us know that you listen. I'll mention a couple things about our church just briefly. The location of our church as well as the physical address of our church. It is Bear Trail Baptist Church, 100 Born Again Lane in Cana, Virginia. And that zip code is 24317. We do have Sunday school every Sunday morning at 10. 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We do have a church website, BearTrailBaptistChurch.com. That website will give you directions to our church, information about our church. There's also a sermon audio button on that page you could click on to listen to sermons preached by myself and others here at our church. I would like to make just one announcement in regard to a special event taking place in our church here very soon. We'll be having our missions conference. We have our missions conference every year during the month of September. And the dates for our missions conference this year is September the 13th through the 16th. That is a Sunday through Wednesday night. We'll have several missionaries throughout the week that will be with us in our services. Those missionaries will be teaching Sunday school and preaching on Sunday. And then Monday through Wednesday, Brother Ron Ralph will be preaching for us during our conference. And so we're very excited about our missions conference. Hope if you have opportunity to do so, you'd like to come out and join us and attend one of these services or all of these services during our conference. That would be a great blessing. All right, we're going to go to the Lord in prayer at this time, and we're going to continue our study today in the book of 1 Corinthians. Father, thank you very much for the opportunity to pray. It is always a blessing, Lord, when we can come to you in prayer. I do pray that you would help us today to be a help and a blessing to the folks who are hearers and listeners of this program. Please use us, Lord, to say those things that bring honor and glory to your name. And help us, Lord, to refrain from saying anything that would be contradictory to your word or your will or your way. Help us to exalt the Lord Jesus Christ and exalt scripture above the thoughts and ideas and feelings of mankind. I sure need your help. I desire that you use us, Lord, to that effect. And we'll thank you in Jesus' name. Amen. All right, let's read a few verses here in 1 Corinthians chapter 5. The Bible says in verse number 1, it is reported commonly that there is fornication among you, and such fornication as is not so much as named among the Gentiles, that one should have his father's wife. And ye are puffed up, and have not rather mourned that he that hath done this deed might be taken away from among you. For I verily, as absent in body, but present in spirit, have judged already, as though I were present, concerning him that hath so done this deed. In the name of our Lord Jesus Christ, when ye are gathered together in my spirit with the power of our Lord Jesus Christ, to deliver such an one unto Satan for the destruction of the flesh, that the spirit may be saved in the day of the Lord Jesus. Your glorying is not good. Know ye not that a little leaven leaveneth the whole lump? I'll stop reading right there. Probably should have just read through the remainder of the chapter so we could gotten the context of the whole thing. But we're doing an overview of the book of 1 Corinthians. We're certainly not stopping and spending a great deal of time on any particular topic or subject, though we did that occasionally or just a little bit in dealing with judging others. But up until this point in the book of 1 Corinthians, Paul has been dealing with sin primarily in general terms. And talking to this very carnal church at Corinth, but beginning here in 1 Corinthians chapter 5, Paul begins dealing with specific sins.

And particularly in this chapter, he is dealing with immorality in the church. Now, just let me say this. If something has ever been wrong, it is still wrong. And if something has ever been right, it's still right. Now, obviously, we're speaking in terms as concerning what the Lord has directed us or given to us that's forever settled in heaven. In fact, the Bible says in Malachi chapter 3, verse number 6, the Lord said, I am the Lord thy God, and I change not. So we can't afford to interpret the Bible in light of culture. Because once we begin to interpret scripture in light of culture or in light of man's ideas or in light of man's feelings, we become a part of that culture or those feelings or that ideology, whatever the case may be. And so the only thing that is keeping us from the wreck and ruin that the rest of our society is buried in and continues to dig even deeper, it seems, in the day that we live, is the sense of duty and faith in the Word of God. May God help us to continue in that fact. Now, that's all we got going for us, amen, is the Bible, the fear of God, the Word of God that we want to hide in our hearts so that we might not sin against the Lord. And so, your nature, my nature, your lust, my lust, your flesh, my flesh, differs nothing from anybody out there in the world. I promise you it doesn't. The only thing that is keeping us in check is the fear of God that we derive from the Word of God. And once that fear of God from the Word of God is cast off, there is absolutely nothing to keep your lust in check. There's nothing to keep my lust in check. Listen, going to church is not going to keep your lust in check. Fellowship with Christian people is not going to keep your lust in check. It must be a fear of God that is received from the Word of God, or your flesh and my flesh will overrun us and begin to set the precedent and the rule for how we live. And when that is the case, we may very well wind up in such an ugly place as we have in Scripture in the text that we have before us today. The Bible says in verse number 1, 1 Corinthians chapter 5, it is reported commonly. Now, I don't want you to miss how the very beginning of this chapter is set forth. The Bible plainly says it is reported commonly. So you know what that means? This means that not just one or two people in the church are aware of this very sinful and harmful relationship and situation. It is reported commonly. In other words, it is general knowledge, we could say. If it happened to occur during our day and time, we would say that it is social media worthy, or it is Facebook news, or some other, I don't even know. There's so many different social media outlets and stuff going on, I can't even keep up, and I'm not trying to keep up. But it is reported commonly, so people are well aware of the situation. It is reported commonly that there is fornication among you, and such fornication as is not so much as named among the Gentiles, that one should have his father's wife. Now, we're talking here about sexual immorality, and you and I understand, and we know that if we have biblical understanding or knowledge at all, that sexual immorality doesn't start when the deed is done. In fact, according to the words of the Lord Jesus Christ, it starts when we allow that lust to form in our heart. Jesus said, whoso looketh upon a woman, on a woman to lust after her, hath committed adultery with her already in his heart. Now looketh, that is an ongoing thing. Some people take it absolutely to extreme and say you should never look at a woman. Well, that's half or more than half of the population of the world. It is impossible that we don't see women. The thing that Jesus is talking about, whosoever looketh on a woman, there's a continual look after a particular woman or a group of women to lust after her in your heart. The Bible says when that becomes the case, Jesus said, when that becomes the case, you have already committed adultery with her in your heart. So listen, the Bible calls it fornication. The modern generation today calls it premarital sex, or they might call it a common law marriage, or they might call it a trial marriage.

fear of God that causes us to have a desire to live in such a way that's pleasing to the world and abstain from the very appearance of evil. God help us in this day and time that we live in. Now, I want to say this about fornication. According to the Bible, fornication is the first of three steps downward morally in any nation or morally in any individual. You see, the lust of the flesh is never satisfied. It may seem to be satisfied for the moment, but pretty soon the flesh is going to grow weary and grow tired and have its belly full of this, and it's going to desire something else. And it's just a nasty continuing process. We need not to follow the lust and the desires of the flesh. Now, we're talking about this three steps downward morally for any individual or any nation. First of all, Leviticus chapter 18, verse number 20 says this. It says, "Moreover, thou shalt not lie carnally with thy neighbor's wife to defile thyself with her." Now, you and I, we know, we understand that this kind of relationship is known as fornication or adultery. Now, this is widely accepted among our nation, and unfortunately, it is widely accepted even among most places of religious fellowships. But again, I made mention of that verse in the beginning because I'm going to repeat it often, and that is that the Bible says in Malachi 3:6, "I am the Lord thy God, and I change not." And so we see the first step. It is the fornication, it is the adultery. Then there's the second step. And Leviticus 18, verse 22 says, "Thou shalt not lie with mankind as with womankind. It is an abomination." So you see how the wickedness just continues to progress. First of all, you have a partner that is not your wife. You're involved in physical relationships that is not in the confines of a marriage situation. And pretty soon your flesh grows weary of that. It starts desiring some other kind of wickedness and ungodliness. And the Bible tells us the very next thing, that man shall not lie with mankind as with womankind. It is an abomination. So there is sodomy. There's homosexuality, whatever letters that they're using now to define their perversion. They just keep adding to the letters. So pretty soon it's going to be a whole alphabet of sin, as we used to have alphabet soup. Now we got an alphabet full of sin and wickedness and ungodliness and this kind of sodomy and homosexuality and all of this kind of stuff. It's widely accepted in our nation. And recently I read an article that said it is now accepted by more than 55% of American pastors. However, I want to remind you that God has not changed his mind. He has not changed his stance against sin and wickedness. And he has not, listen, I know that there is men out there who claim to be theologians and they claim to be the authority of the day when it comes to the scripture. And so they're rewriting the Bible, or they think they are rewriting the Bible. They're changing things that they don't like to agree with what they do like. And they write on there that it is a Bible. But the Word of God is forever settled in heaven. And I believe that you and I, who are English-speaking people, have that preserved, inerrant, and infallible Word of the living God in the King James Bible. And I praise the Lord for keeping his Word. He didn't just give us his Word. It is his responsibility not to only give us his Word, but to keep it from this generation and forever. And so I have no desire to downgrade God's Word to some of the perversions that are out there today. God's Word is true. God's Word is right. God's Word is forever settled in heaven. And this morality, this immorality, this lack of morality, it begins with these relationships outside of the marriage bond. And then it goes to relationships that the Bible says is abominable. And that's these same sex relationships. And listen, that wickedness is not going to stop there. I promise you that unnatural affection, that wickedness is going to continue to grow and be even more perverted in the hearts of men, women, boys, and girls who reject the authority of God, and they reject the authority of the Word of God, and they reject the conscience that God has put within them, and they reject the morality that God has put within them, and they're falling off a cliff into a cesspool of sin, and it's not going to end with the same-sex garbage. You know why? Because the Bible says this in Leviticus 18 and verse 23, "Neither shalt thou lie with any beast to defile thyself therewith."
Neither shall any woman

and before a beast to lie down thereto, it is confusion. And so there is fornication, there is adultery, then there's homosexuality, lesbianism, and then there's bestiality. This is unthinkable and even unimaginable. But we thought the same thing about homosexuality a few years ago. Now, with the ever-increasing rate of unnatural affection in our country, it is only a matter of time before this wickedness is celebrated as well. We're in a rapid decline morally in this country, and the wheels has fallen off of that thing, and we're on a free fall into hell because of our rejection of the Word of God and the rejection of God, which has led to a loss of the fear of God in the hearts and lives of mankind, and we're in a mess. Now, you say, well, that's in the Bible. Well, that same three downward step is repeated again in Leviticus chapter 20. I know what some of you are thinking. Some of you think, well, that's Old Testament. We're not Jews. We're not under the law. No, we're not, and you're right. But I will tell you this, all Scripture is given by inspiration of God, and all Scripture is profitable for instruction, for correction. All the Scripture may not be to us, but all the Scripture is for us. And so we have an example, we can draw an example from these scriptures, and we can see a pattern of our nation falling in that same steps of wickedness and ungodliness, and it's not leading to anything good, I promise you that. Now, look at our verse, come back to our verse, 1 Corinthians chapter 5, verse number 1. The Bible says this, let me read the entirety of the verse. It is reported commonly that there is fornication among you, and such fornication as is not so much as named among the Gentiles, that one should have his father's wife. Now, I'm not going to argue with you. I'm not going to split hairs with you, but this verse doesn't say his mother. It says his father's wife. And so there's a young man who is having a relationship, an intimate relationship with his father's wife. Amen. I don't think it's a matter of incest. I think the Bible would have pointed that out. I think it's a matter of fornication. And so a man and his son are having a relationship with the same woman. You know what that sounds like? It sounds like a modern American soap opera or some kind of made-for-TV movie series or some kind of garbage like that that is circulated and celebrated on social media outlets. And I don't care how much man tries to rationalize and normalize and all of that kind of stuff. God hasn't changed his mind. It is still wicked and it's still ungodly, amen. Now, verse number 2 says, now notice this, and you're puffed up, and have not yet rather mourned that he that hath done this deed might be taken away from among you. So the Apostle Paul is writing to this church at Corinth. This wickedness is going on in their fellowship. It is known commonly. It's not a secret. The people know about the situation. They are aware of the situation, and they don't care. He said, are you not puffed up and have not yet rather mourned? He said, you should have cried. You know, listen, you know what people do when they hear sad news? You know what people do at funerals? They mourn. Mourning is associated with death. The Apostle Paul said that you're puffed up about this situation and have not rather mourned. He said, you should have mourned. He said, look, the church at Corinth, you should have realized that you have killed your testimony. Your reputation is dead, but you're not mourning. He said, you're puffed up. Now, here's the idea. Here's the mentality. This wickedness is going on, but they have the mentality of, who are you to tell us what to do? Who are you to tell us that the way that we are living morally and the decisions that we've made morally is wicked and ungodly? Who are you to tell us that? They were puffed up. That's America. That's the Corinthian church in America. They don't want anybody to tell them what's right, and they don't want anybody to tell them what's wrong. Now listen, I'm as thankful as you are that we live in a free country. I am thankful for our freedoms. I am thankful for our liberties. I'm not here to enforce anything upon you. You by law, you're legal to do any of that stuff that you want to, but there is a moral law. There is a God in heaven who is going to judge you one day. I can't stop your wicked activities. All I can do is tell you that God is not pleased with it. It is wickedness in the sight of God.
God. It is a sin before God exceedingly.

and he's not going to allow it to continue without it going unpunished. And so he's talking to the church. By the way, I'm speaking to the church today, the church world primarily. We'll talk about that some more in just a little bit. And so he said, and you're puffed up. They just swell up like a big old toad frog, amen. He said, you should have been mourning, but instead of mourning, you're proud. You're swelled up with pride. And he said, what you should have done is this individual that is involved in this sin, he should have been taken from among you. He should not have been allowed to continue in fellowship with you. He should have been taken away. But instead of you mourning the loss of him, having to leave because of his choice to continue to live in sin and wickedness and ungodliness, you're puffed up about it. Now, look at verse number 3. Apostle Paul is getting pretty stern. He said, for I verily, as absent in body, but present in spirit, have judged already. Now, we just talked about judging in the previous chapter. Paul said, look, I've judged some things. Now, you know how Paul's judging? He has all the information. It's common knowledge that this guy's living in this sin and this wickedness. So he has the truth, he has the facts, and he has the Bible saying that that's wicked and that's ungodly. And so he has every right to judge. And so he says, and I verily is absent in the body, but present in spirit, had judged already as though I were present. Now look at this, concerning him that has so done this deed. So the Apostle Paul is writing to the church of Corinth. He said, look, I'm not there. But this man's sin is so prevalent and so well known that not only does the people there know it, but people everywhere know it. In fact, I'm aware of the situation as well. And he said, I'm not there physically, but I'm there in spirit, and I've already judged because I have the facts and I have the truth from the Word of God, and I have the authority, the position, the responsibility to judge. And he said, so I'm going to judge like I was already there. And he said, the judgment is concerning him that hath done this deed. So Paul has made a decision on the matter without seeing or actually seeing the people himself. So Paul was living by principles. He's living by Bible principles, and he's not living by situational ethics or emotions or feeling or the cultural norm, amen. Listen, that's why God has given us a Bible, praise the Lord. Listen, if we could ever get ourselves to operate by principles, we would have fewer headaches and more victories. May God help us to rely on the principles and the truth of Scripture to teach and to preach and to instruct that which is pleasing to the Lord. Now, Paul didn't, and I want you to notice this too, Paul didn't try to find out who it was. It didn't matter if it was the deacon's son. It didn't matter if it was the piano player's daughter. It didn't make any difference if it was the pastor's nephew. It didn't matter if it was Moneybags' grandson. He said this, concerning him that has so done this deed. He's not trying to determine who it is. It doesn't matter who it is. It doesn't matter what position his grandparents hold. It doesn't matter what position his parents hold. It doesn't matter what position he may hold. Right is right and wrong is wrong, regardless of who it is. And so he's there to implement what must be done because of the wickedness. Now, verse number 4. He said, in the name of our Lord Jesus Christ, when ye are gathered together, and my spirit with the power of our Lord Jesus to deliver such a one unto Satan for the destruction of the flesh, that the spirit may be saved in the day of the Lord Jesus. Now, so this passage, these few verses that I just read, verses 4 and 5, there are three things we need to learn from these two verses of Scripture that are vitally important, not for just our spiritual well-being, they're important doctrinally as well. First of all, you need to understand this. It is possible for a Christian to fall in sin. In fact, I want to tell you this, as much as we would like for this not to be the case, Christians still sin. You and I are not sinless. Now, we ought to sin less, praise God for that, but we are not sinless. Now, I understand that there are some religions would like to teach that, but in our desperation, it seems like, in our desperations to try to get Christians to toe the line for God, we have come up with this doctrine that if a Christian falls into deep sin, whatever that is, or however you categorize that, then he couldn't possibly be saved.

0: Here is a sin that is not so named among the Gentiles that one should have his father's wife, but it is pretty apparent from the scripture, regardless of what you want to think about this individual, or regardless of what I want to think about this individual, the wording in the scripture leads us to believe that this man is a believer. In fact, how do you say that? The Bible says that his flesh is going to be turned over to Satan for the destruction of the flesh, that the spirit may be saved in the day of the Lord. So it is apparent from the scripture that this man, though his sin is wicked, we'll see that later in the passage, he's saved, he's been born again. Second of all, what we learn from that is a great doctrinal truth, is the fact that a Christian cannot lose his salvation. Certainly, if big sin did so, this man would have lost it. But Paul didn't say he had lost his salvation. He said his physical flesh is going to be destroyed. It's going to be turned over to Satan for destruction. You can only imagine how horrible that would end up. But his spirit would be saved in the end. Number three, the third thing that we notice about this passage is that a church has a responsibility to deal with open sin in the church. Do you see how drastically God hates fornication and this live-in philosophy? He said that he should be turned over to Satan for the destruction of the flesh, that the spirit may be saved in the day of the Lord Jesus. Look what the Bible says in verse 13, the last verse of this chapter. We're not going to get there this week. We'll get there next week, Lord willing. It said, but them that are without, speaking of those who are not saved, those who have not yet trusted Christ as their Savior. They're a natural man. They've never been born again. But them that are without, God judgeth. The Lord's going to take care of them. The Lord judges them. He said, therefore, put away from among yourselves that wicked person. The church has the responsibility to put away from that wicked person from the congregation of believers. Why? Why is that the case? Because it takes more than one person to fornicate. It takes more than one person to commit adultery. And so if there's an individual among you that is reported commonly, you know that he's a fornicator. You know that he is an adulterer. If he doesn't repent of that lifestyle and get rid of that sin and that wickedness, he can't continue there because he's going to entice and encourage others to follow along in his sin and in his wickedness. Now, look at verse number 6. We're still in 1 Corinthians chapter 5. I want to get verse number 6, probably as far as we'll get today. That's how far we read in our introduction. Look at verse number 6. Your glorying is not good. Know ye not that a little leaven leaveneth the whole lump? This church is puffed up. They're glorying in the sin. Instead of mourning the sin, they have not gotten rid of the guy who is committing this sin. And Paul said, look, your glory is not good. Don't you know that a little leaven, leaven of the whole lump? Look, it's the law of nature, right? You put just a tad bit of leaven into a lump of meal and the whole loaf will be infected by that leaven. It's a fixed law in God's universe. And so he said, look, there's a little bit of leaven in your church and you better get it out or the leaven is going to be rampant in your church. And then you're not going to have a church. You're going to have a nightclub. Amen. You're going to have a place where the flesh is exalted and the flesh is glorified and the flesh is worshiped. And all of those things are going to take precedent over what thus saith the Lord. The Bible is going to be put up on a shelf as some kind of archaic relic that you can look at and admire, but it won't be used to authoritate or dictate what goes on in your place of worship. Paul said you got to get rid of it, amen. All right, our time has quickly come and gone again today. Thank you so much for tuning into our radio broadcast. May God richly bless you until we meet again is our humble prayer.
1: 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This is WPAQ in Mount Airy, North Carolina. 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

0: Old-fashioned gospel message by our late pastor, L.R. Shelton Sr., and the title of the message is The Wonder of the New Birth. The Wonder of the New Birth, that's number 316. We'd be glad to send it to you in booklet form. You stay tuned, and I'll give you the mailing address at the close of the message.
1: I was talking with an individual one day, and he asked these questions. Brother Shelton, why do you keep hammering on that one doctrine? You must be born again. Or why do you keep on asking the question, do you know Christ? Why do you preach that man is totally depraved and must be born again, or he cannot enter the kingdom of God? Don't you believe there's goodness in every individual and that there's nothing primarily wrong with the world? I was shocked, and I asked, nothing wrong with the world? Why? What do you mean, nothing wrong with the world? Whenever, where you turn, you come face to face with the quintessence of selfishness, with the hearts given to covetousness, so that life and property is in danger every hour. Nothing wrong with the world when danger is everywhere, when there is worldwide rebellion against the Word of God, when men are trying to make much of Christ and yet are rebelling against His Word. Nothing wrong with the world when drunkenness stalks the streets. And here in New Orleans alone, there's one saloon to every 1,000 people or less. And men and women are rotting in piles by the wholesale and retail. Nothing wrong with the world, said I, when children are crying for bread. I wish you could hear some of those cries. When women are beaten by drunken husbands and homes are made living hells. Nothing wrong with the world when our pulpits are given over to modernism, rank infidelity, and atheism, and communism is sweeping the land, and evolutionists control the hearts of our young people over the land. Nothing wrong with the world, said I, when our schools are hotbeds of evolution and lust, expressing itself in sex clubs and dope rings led by our teachers, and the gospel of the Lord Jesus Christ is laughed at and made fun of by our educators, with one thing in view, to undermine and wreck the morals of our young people. Nothing wrong with the world, I said, when crime is sweeping our young people and teenage crime gangs roam our streets by day and by night, until our political forces are baffled trying to cope with it, and it's not safe for us to be out at night. Nothing wrong with the world when our homes have lost their voice of authority and the children have become rulers of the home. When today the old family altar are things of the past, or we might say ancient history. Nothing wrong with the world when our cities are becoming Sodoms and Gomorrahs, where lust reigns supreme and where wife swapping has become the trade of the hour. Nothing wrong with the world when by means of television the most dastardly, diabolical, character-destroying, and soul-wrecking shows are brought right into our parlors, and our children are taught to smoke and to dance and are educated to be masters of crime. When the old family Bible is no longer to be seen on the parlor table of the average home. Nothing wrong with the world when nightclubs and cabarets and hell holes dot the roadsides of every highway leading into our cities, where gray-haired mothers and fathers are burning out the last flicker of their lives, while the children run like beasts up forest, up and down the roads and streets. Nothing wrong with the world when our pulpits are given over to empty religious profession, which does not touch even the outer surface of human hearts and human lives. Yet in the face of all this, they tell us there's nothing wrong with the world when we do not have enough schools and teachers to educate our boys and girls. Yes, they'll tell us there's nothing wrong with the world when the mothers of this country let their boys and girls go to the dark movie picture halls night after night, which is filling our reform schools and making burglars.

crooks and murderers of our boys and vampires of our girls. Yes, nothing wrong when great magazines print page after page of pictures with their sex appeal. Yet in the face of all this, preachers and educators will cry down Brother Shelton and say he's an old fool for crying out and sparing not. He must be born again or go to hell. Listen, friends, the new birth is the answer to the world's problems. You must be born again. God help us in this hour. Don't sit down and tell me there's nothing wrong with the world. Men are totally depraved and are under the domination and rule of Satan. Let me say again, the new birth is the answer to all the world's problems. Let me ask you, do you know Christ? Do you know Christ? Let me tell you one more time that man is totally depraved and must have a new nature, which is the new birth, to enter into the kingdom of God. In the past days and weeks, in fact, in the last few years, I've never seen such selfishness and covetousness in the hearts of men and women, and such rebellion which is breaking out in violence everywhere against God, against His Word, against everything that is holy, until I would throw up my hands and quit if I did not know it is not by might nor by power, but by my Spirit, saith the Lord of hosts. And I have never seen such lust and corruption and filth of the flesh and of the mind as there is abroad in the land, right out in the open, until it is easy to see how the world is sliding rapidly down to hell on the slime of moral corruption. Man must be made a new creature or go to hell. It is not education or culture or training of any sort that will save our people. It is not legislature. It is not even building more churches and putting on a greater religious program. But men must be born again. All of that is all right in its place. But Christ said to Nicodemus in John 3:7, marvel not that I say unto thee, ye must be born again, born from above, born again, made anew in Christ Jesus our Lord. Christ said, except a man be born again, he cannot see the kingdom of God. The new birth is a transcendent wonder. There isn't a wonder in the world like the wonder of the new birth. We talk about the seven wonders of the world. The new birth could be called the wonder of wonders when we look at the at fallen angels who lie in their ruined state, and look at Satan who will never be redeemed or have a chance of redemption. We are made to say they're getting their just dues. But think of man, a fallen creature, made lower than the angels, a fallen spirit with a body marred by sin, as a faulty vessel of clay, and yet remade on the heavenly potter's wheel as a vessel of honor. What is more wonderful than to see God reach down in the vortex of hell and pick up an old fallen son of Satan, a base son of Adam, and remake him on the heavenly potter's wheel as a vessel of honor, meet for the master's use? Look at that man lying there in his ruined state, in open rebellion against God, selfish, covetousness, living for I, me, my and mine, and caring for no one but himself, hell-born, hell-bent, hell-worthy, and hell-deserving. Then see the Holy Spirit brood over that individual, plant the word of truth in that darkened, depraved, hellish heart. Watch the Holy Spirit water it with the word of God and bring it forth as a flower of Eden, a new creature in Christ Jesus. What a wonder. No more rebellion is manifested in that heart, but he's sitting at the feet of Christ, clothed and in his right mind, praising his holy name for redemption in Christ Jesus. Then see that individual going forth to spin and to be spent in the master's service for others, telling what the grace of God has done for him. What a wonder that is. That's what we need today. Have you been born again?

been made a new creature in Christ Jesus, my friend? Have you been born again? Have you been made over by the Spirit of the living God? Let me say again, the new birth is the wonder of wonders. We may call it the greatest wonder. The physical birth is a wonder. You stand and watch your loved ones die, and you are made to exclaim that death is not only a mystery, but it's a wonder. If you could just step back in the eternities when God, the Lord God of heaven, spoke the worlds into existence and see, as it were, the worlds roll from the tips of his fingers into space, and you would be made to exclaim, oh, creation is a wonder. But nothing in God's world compares to the wonder of the new birth. I know that from experience. I know it. On the other hand, the new birth is an unspeakable change. I'm not talking about making a decision for Christ. Away with it. The doctrine that is the decision for Christ is salvation is as rotten as torchwood. It is diabolical to the core. You make 1,000 decisions before you come to know Christ experimentally. I'm not talking about giving your heart to Jesus. That expression was born in hell. You don't give your old heart to Jesus until your rebellious will is broken and he doesn't want your old heart with its self-will. I'm not talking about joining the church of your choice and calling that salvation. That's Satan's masterpiece of religion, which damns the soul to hell. Neither am I talking about turning over a new leaf or reforming your life and quitting your sins, which is good in itself, because no human being ought to live like a hog in a hog pen. But reformation is just one of Satan's masterpieces to keep you out of heaven. Yes, it is. What I am talking about is that radical change wrought in the human heart by the Holy Spirit that makes an old sinner a new creature in Christ Jesus. So much so, until the old yellow dog in the backyard will know that a change has taken place in your heart and life. Your friends will know it. Or everyone around you will know it, because the Bible divides the entire world into two classes, only two, the sheep and the goats. The goats on the left hand are those who have the goat nature, lost on the road to hell, ruined by the fall, hell-bent, rebellious against God's word, enmity against God, haters of God, impenitent. Then on the other hand are the sheep, who are the born-again ones that have been raised from death unto life. Let me tell you something, my friend. There's a great gulf between sheep and goats, between the saved and the lost. That gulf is as impassable as it is from earth to heaven. That gulf, though invisible to the human, the physical eye, is there. And every unsaved person knows when another unsaved person has passed over that gulf and gotten beyond his grasp, they have lost him. They can't go. They can't bring that individual back. They don't understand him. Let me ask you this question. Have you passed over that gulf? Has God reached down and picked you out of that bunch of goats and made you a sheep? Are you a sheep? Have you been justified by faith in Christ? Are you a born-again one? Are you a goat with a goat nature? The Word of God says you must be born again, made a new creature in Christ Jesus. Listen to this imperative statement booming forth from the Word of God. Ye must be born again. Except a man be born again, he cannot see the kingdom of God. That's imperative. Born not of flesh, nor of blood, nor the will of man, but born not from above, but born from the mother principle of God, which is the Holy Spirit. Let me tell you, friends, there's not a single statement in God's Word that is as strongly or as emphatically insisted upon as this one imperative statement. Listen, verily, verily, I say unto thee, except a man be born again, he cannot see the kingdom of God. Verily, verily, I say unto thee, except a man be born of water, the Word, and of the Spirit, he cannot enter into the kingdom of God. That which is born of the flesh is

And that which is born of the Spirit is Spirit. Marvel not that I said unto thee, ye must be born again. John 3:5-7. That's the answer to the world's needs. That's the difference between heaven and hell. Have you been born again? As we look out over the religious world, you'll hear men say, back to Christ. Others will say, back to God. Others say, back to the Bible. Brother, these are high-sounding phrases. But do they mean anything? Then you'll hear men say, Christ is the answer. Yet in the face of these high-sounding phrases, men go on in their rebellion against God, preaching profession without Christ. Why do they do not know anything about the new birth? The first thing we hear when we go back to Christ is, what is it? You must be born again. Go back to the Bible, and what do you find? Right here in the 3rd chapter of John, you'll find, you must be born again. Go back to God, and what do you find? No man can enter the kingdom of God except he is born again. That's what we find when we go back there. Yes, turn to the Word of God. And the first dogmatic assertion that faces you is, you must be born again. Someone called me one day a dogmatic preacher, and I do not deny it. So I am. The Bible is dogmatic. And the Bible says, except ye repent, ye shall all likewise perish. Luke 13:3-5. Listen again to the dogmatic Bible. Except a man be born again, he cannot see the kingdom of God. Listen again to the dogmatic Bible. Except ye be converted and become as little children, ye shall not enter into the kingdom of God. Matthew 18:3. The Word of God says, listen to the dogmatic statement. Except your righteousness shall exceed the righteousness of the scribes and Pharisees, ye shall in no case enter into the kingdom of heaven. Matthew 5:20. So in the Bible we find God's bill of exceptions, and you must be born again heads the list. Have you been born again? The Bible is dogmatic. Repent or perish. Turn or burn. Down, sinner, down at the feet of a crucified Lord, crying, my Lord and my God. The Bible dogmatically says, you must be born again. And I cannot be any more dogmatic than the Bible is. Have you had the second birth? Do you have 2 birthdays? Do you? I believe every person who's saved knows it. Now you mark that down in your day book. And you put that in your pipe and smoke it. Every person who's saved knows it. There's no such thing as being saved and not know it. You may be lost and not know it, but you don't be saved and not know it. I was stopped over a couple of days with a man saved back on November 15th, 1966, Dr. Copeland. And I said, Doctor, I want to ask you a question. Will a man know when he's saved? Yes, sir, he'll know it. I said, how will he know it? He said, you come to know Christ worse than anything under the sun. And when you come to want to know him, and God reveals him to his heart, that's definite, that's personal, and you know it. You know it. You'll never forget it. You can't, because you're delivered from death unto life. You're born anew. You've made a new creature in Christ Jesus. Yes, I have 2 birthdays. One, September the 27th. The other, January the 9th. God help us. What is the new birth? Comparing spiritual things with spiritual things? What does our Lord and Savior call the new birth? You're going to hell unless you're born again. So listen to this for eternity. The new birth is spoken of in Titus 3:5 as the washing of regeneration. This means being born again, born of the Holy Spirit. Now, the Holy Spirit is the mother principle of God. And you've got to be born again. Christ was conceived of the Holy Spirit in the womb of Mary. Every individual is born again is conceived by the Holy Spirit. The Holy Spirit is

another principle of God. There's that conception that has to be there. Now you listen. In the same verse, it's called the renewing of the Holy Ghost, which means making over from the start, or a new creation. This truth is brought out in 2 Corinthians 5:17. If any man be in Christ, he's a new creature. That is, he is created anew in Christ Jesus. Again, God's word speaks of the new birth as a resurrection. John 5:24 is passed from death unto life. The sinner dies to self and the world by the sword and the hand of the Holy Spirit, which is the will of God, and is raised to new life by resurrection power of Christ. Paul tells us in Ephesians that it is the operation of God according to the working of his mighty power when he raised Christ from the dead. Ephesians 2:1 says, and you hath he quickened, literally, and you also in like manner does God raise from the dead, that is, the dead in trespasses and sins, now being crucified with Christ and living through the faith of the Son of God who liveth in me. How does God perform the new birth in the heart of a sinner? Peter says, 1:22, being born again, not of corruptible seed, but of incorruptible, by the word of God which liveth and abideth forever. And this is the word which the gospel is preached unto you. May we picture the new birth as a seed drop in our fallen humanity, which springs up within as a flower might spring up from the bosom of a corpse in the grave. The Apostle John brings this thought out in that scripture, whosoever is born of God doth not commit sin, John 1:39. In other words, the flesh in him may commit acts of sin, but this new principle that is conceived through the life germ of the Word, who is Christ, the Son of God, is dropped into our fallen humanity by the Holy Spirit and springs up like a flower, is holy as he is holy, and he cannot sin. Why? Because he is God's seed remaineth in him, and he cannot sin because he's born of God. In the same individual there are both the old and the new man, the natural man and the spiritual man. One feeds on the word of God and the other feeds on the corruption and lust of the world. As Ezekiel says, it's a new heart. Has God given you a new heart, a heart of flesh, and taken away the stony heart? Have you been born again? Let's look at that, at the nature of the new birth. As someone has put it, it is not a change in the very substance of the soul, as if my soul were taken out of my body and another soul put in its place. It is not a change in the constitution or in the faculty of the man which make him a human soul. It is the infusion of life, divine life, into the soul by conception of the seed of God. This conception must precede the new birth. It is the implantation of a supernatural principle. It is the infusion of a new spirit, a holy nature, that produces a Holy Spirit within the individual. Then the new birth is the restoration of the Shekinah glory of the Spirit of God in man's heart, which has shined into his heart and photographed the image of the Son of God. When man fell, the light went out of his spirit on the road to hell, and the Holy of Holies of man's life was left in darkness. But when Christ's glorious gospel shines into that heart, it is the image of God reflected upon the soul, restoring it in the likeness of the Son of God. It is restored in holiness, and wherein sin destroys the soul and the substance of the soul, so the knowledge of the glory of God in the face of Jesus Christ restores the substance of the soul. As the newborn babe in Christ grows into the full stature of Christ as an adult son of God, because God is the believer's father. Listen now, the old nature is not changed, but will one day be cast out as Ishmael, so that the child of promise will inherit the covenant promises of Christ. It will either be destroyed by the grave, or we'll drop this robe of flesh in the morning of the resurrection and be forever rid of the presence of sin. Isn't that grace? Have you been born again?

0: have you? Do you know, my friends, what it means to be brought forth in newness of life, a new creature in Christ Jesus our Lord? Yes, I do. I do. And the old nature is slowly starved to death. The new nature is slowly fed upon the Word of God and upon the holiness of Christ. How gracious it is to know Him, to know Christ as our Redeemer. You know, my friend, you know it. Yes, you will. You'll know it when that takes place. There's no maybe so about it. There's no maybe so about it. You'll know it when it takes place. Every individual who's ever saved knows that something has happened. He knows it. Yes, he does. I can't emphasize that thing too clearly. I'm not preaching a date. I'm not preaching a point for which you'll know it, but you'll know it. You'll just know it. Just not like I know I'm alive. I know something happened to me back yonder on January the 9th. Something happened to me. I was made a new creature. I was turned completely around and started toward the Lord, magnifying Him. And many, many others have been saved just like that. That's the work of God. It's the work of grace in the heart of man. Yes, it is.
1: This brings to the close another Voice of Truth broadcast, and the title of the message you just heard was The Wonder of the New Birth. The message was by the late Pastor L.R. Shelton Sr., who was a pastor and the founder of this ministry many years ago. And we still air his broadcast every week. And the Lord's blessing him. Folks write me and tell me how much they appreciate him. It's old-time, old-fashioned, fundamental gospel that you don't hear. There's no social gospel. It's not a smooth gospel. No, we just tell it like it is. I call it the raw gospel. And there's still a few folks out there who love this kind of preaching. The old-time, tell-it-like-it-is preaching. I get letters from folks up there somewhere, and they say, Pastor, we don't hear that kind of message in our church. And then I get a letter. They say, Pastor, if I preach like that, they'd put the rollers under me in a few minutes. And I say, well, let them do that. Get your suitcase, set it down by your pulpit, preach hell off the cross. Tell them to put it back in the jug and cork it and be true to them. That's what we do here. But remember, our mailing address is Voice of Truth, Post Office Box 1810, Walker, Louisiana, 70785. This is Pastor Albert Pendarvis saying goodbye and God bless you. And write us and let us hear from you. First of all, pray for us. You can call me, area code 225-664-8658. Goodbye and God bless you.
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3: 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At 9:15, we'll have Dr. J. Vernon McGee's 45-minute Sunday broadcast. Right now, it's time for the Miller's Bible Study Program, brought to you by Ronnie Miller and his family.
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5: 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I entitled this message, How Does God Want Me to Live? Turn your Bibles up.

morning is Genesis chapter 3. Genesis chapter 3. Let's begin reading verse 3. The Bible says, "But of the fruit of the tree which is in the midst of the garden, God has said, you shall not eat of it, neither shall you touch it, lest you die." May God bless His word. You know, folks, if Adam and Eve had been terrified of the words God spoke and ran as fast as they could away from that old serpent, then we would not be living in sin, and Jesus would not have had to pay the price for our disobedience. But Jesus did pay the price of sin for those who would believe upon Him. But once again, God left us some instructions. He left us the New Testament to help us with the sinful nature that we have while we're in this flesh. God left us His Word to make us strong and defeat the enemy. It's not what we eat, but what we digest that makes us strong. It's not what we read, but what we remember that makes us smarter. It's not what we preach, but what we practice that makes us a better Christian, folks. Let's look at what Paul said in Philippians chapter 1 and verse 20. Paul said, "According to my earnest expectation and my hope, that in nothing I shall be ashamed, but that with all boldness, all as always, so now also Christ shall be magnified in my body, whether it be by life or by death. For to me to live is Christ, and to die is gain." And may God bless His word. Paul was in a Roman prison when he wrote Philippians. He was in prison because he preached the gospel and spread in the name of Jesus Christ. He wasn't thinking about others' opinion. He was being faithful to Christ. It seems that the church in Philippi was closer to Paul than any other. Both love for each other were shown in Philippians. I believe that God uses Philippians to show His love for us, just as Paul showed His love for them. You know, Philippians deals with the way all believers should be living. It's not a level where we all are, but not sure we can be. But it is where God would like for us to be in the Christian walk. Paul wrote this letter to the church in Philippi not to correct or scold the church. It was an expression of friendship and sharing the joy with them in their faith. Paul had joy because he loved others. He prayed for others, encouraged others, sought to bring joy to others. You know, Paul was always had others' welfare above his own. Paul's goal here in verse 20 of Philippians, while he longed to be with Christ, he yearned to remain to help these believers grow in faith, growing in understanding of how God wants us to live, and become an example for Him is what growing in Christ really means. To magnify Jesus while He was in the body is what Paul's main goal was. You know, the greatest weapon, folks, against the devil is a godly life. Anyone that practices the truth, that demonstrates what he believes, is going to defeat the enemy. The victory has been won by Christ. We just need to keep it on display. You know, in 1999 or 2000, somewhere in there, I wrote Christian articles for a magazine a couple of years called The Christian Messenger. It's based in Rising Sun, Maryland. A friend of mine, Matt Compton, who was the editor, told me, he said, "Ron, not everyone's going to agree with what you write, but don't get discouraged if they don't." I said, "You know, man, it's not the people I worry about and have to answer to. It's the Lord." You know, folks, we have a responsibility for the truth, to hold on to the truth, to be an example of that truth. The world tests us to see if we're real. Now more than ever, the world tests the Christians. You know, the world wants to find out if we're what we say we are. Christians, Christ-like. People read what we write every day. Paul said in verse 20 of Philippians chapter 1, that in nothing I shall be ashamed, but with all boldness as always, so now also Christ shall be magnified in my body, whether it be by life

by death. Paul said he didn't want to be ashamed of his witness while in this life, and he didn't want to be ashamed when he came to the presence of the Lord. It's not easy, but if we go through life trying to please God in our obedience to Him and the truth of God's words and our actions, and we treat others without selfishness and jealousy, and we love others, we also stand up for the truth of the gospel of Christ with boldness and not be ashamed. We have no reason whatsoever to be ashamed at His appearing. You know, Apostle John mentions that Christ comes to take the church. It's possible for believers to be ashamed of His appearing. 1 John 2:28 says, "And now, little children, abide in Him, that when He shall appear, we may have confidence and not be ashamed before Him at His coming." Verse 21 of Philippians chapter 1, Paul says, "For me to live is Christ, and to die is gain." You know, Paul said, if we live, it will be for Christ. So if we died, he knew he would be in His presence, which would be his gain, of course. Paul knew firsthand that his life is short and temporary, only the beginning of eternity when he died. Remember, he was taken up to the third heaven in 2 Corinthians chapter 12 and saw things unspeakable. And Paul said, and it was 14 years ago. That would have been about Paul's first journey. And you might remember he was stoned and left for dead at that time. I don't believe those Jews would have left unless they thought he was. According to Acts chapter 14, I believe God raised Paul from the dead because he was called up to paradise, the Bible says in 2 Corinthians chapter 12. But Paul didn't brag about his experience. He told of his suffering here on earth, but he knew pain and suffering would end when this life of flesh was over. You know, folks, it's a win-win situation. By the way, you remember Paul was a tent maker by trade. What is a tent? A temporary dwelling place. The same is true with the body we have. It's a temporary home for us. But one day, those who belong to Christ will be changed. The Bible says, in a moment, in a twinkling of an eye, into what the Bible calls a glorified body. You know, it's hard for us to imagine what we will be, but God sees the finished product. We can't see what we will be yet. Paul said in 1 Corinthians 13:12, "For now we see through a glass darkly. What he meant was, we can only see in this flesh and things of the flesh. We really see a dim view of what we really will be one day. We are only children in what we will be one day. We see only a dim reflection of the real person in a mirror. Just as we only see a dim reflection of God today. But when Christ comes, folks, we shall know Him. And we shall be like Him," the Bible says. So to die is gain for those of us who are in Christ. Let's look at what Paul said in Philippians chapter 1, starting in verse 27. Paul said, "Only let your conversation be as it becoming the gospel of Christ, that whether I come and see you or else I'm absent, I may hear of your affairs, that you steadfast in one spirit, with one mind striving together for the faith of the gospel, and now in nothing terrified by your advisories, which to them is an evident token of perdition, but to you of salvation and that of God. For unto you is given, in behalf of Christ, not only to believe on Him, but also to suffer for His sake, having the same conflict which ye saw in me, and now hear to be in me." And may God bless His word. Here in verse 27 of Philippians chapter 1, the word conversation means your way of life. Not only our speech, but our entire way of life should be a credit to the gospel of Christ. For some reason, many new Christians have the idea that trusting Christ is the end of their battles. In reality, it means the beginning of new battles.

0: And again, I say rejoice. Let your moderation be known to all men. The Lord is at hand. Be careful for nothing, but in everything by prayer, supplication, and thanksgiving, let your requests be known unto God. And the peace of God, which passeth all understanding, shall keep your hearts and minds through Christ Jesus. And may God richly bless his word. You know, rejoice in the Lord always. That means regardless of what day, bad day, good day, whether the day has problems or temptation, the Bible says, folks, to rejoice. We are commanded to rejoice. He repeats it in case we missed it. Again, I say rejoice, Paul said. You know, joy is something we cannot produce ourselves. It is a fruit of the Holy Spirit. He said in verse 6 of Philippians chapter 4, be careful for nothing, but in everything by prayer and supplication, with thanksgiving, let your requests be known unto God. You know, I believe Paul is saying, don't worry about everything, but pray about everything. Prayer is where the power is, folks. In verse 7, he says, and the peace of God, which passeth all understanding, shall keep your hearts and minds through Christ Jesus. One day we are promised the world peace by the Prince of Peace, Jesus Christ. That's the only place we can get true peace is from God. Peace by forgiveness of sins. Peace knowing where we will spend eternity. We don't understand it, but we believe it. It keeps our hearts and minds at the foot of the cross, folks. Let's look at what Paul said in Philippians chapter 4 and verse 8 and 9. Finally, Paul said, brethren, whatsoever things are true, whatsoever things are honest, whatsoever things are just, whatsoever things are pure, whatsoever things are lovely, whatsoever things are a good report, if there be any virtue, and if there be any praise, think on these things. Those things which have both learned and received and heard and seen in me do. And the God of peace shall be with you. May God bless his word. You know, he is the answer. How does God want me to live? That's the answer. Think on these things that are true, honest. Just thank Jesus. You know, there's another lesson on how much we need to follow him in every way. Obedience, worship, praise. Pray without ceasing. Let Jesus occupy, folks, every corner of our life. Does he occupy your life? If not, do it today. Because listen, tomorrow could be too late. God bless you.
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you're listening right now, I believe that's no accident. If you're facing difficult circumstances and wonder, is God really in control of what I'm going through right now? Then you're in the right place. And if you simply need a reminder that God hasn't forgotten you, that He loves you with an everlasting love, and that even now He has you securely in His arms, then I'm especially glad you're here today. 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
1: 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I got about a minute after 10 o'clock. This is WPAQ in Mount Airy, North Carolina. Right now we take you live to Winston-Salem for the broadcast of Woodland Baptist Church with Pastor Tim Gammons.

0: for opening up the service this morning. It's good to be in church, and I hope that that's your testimony, that you can say that I'll be there when God calls my name. You know, I don't know about you, but sometimes I can be a little bit more reserved or whatnot, but I wonder if when God calls my name, if I'm just going to let out the biggest shout ever of my life, you know, and rightfully so because of what God has done for us and done for me personally at just the young age of 8 years of age. And so we thank the Lord for all that he's done for us. We want to welcome all of you that are here today. Welcome all of you faithful church members, and then welcome all of you that are returning visitors. And then maybe by chance, this is your very first time to Woodland. We had an 8 o'clock service, Sunday school, and now a 10 o'clock service. And we're mindful that we might have had some people slip in, that this is your very first time to Woodland. We definitely want to welcome you. And maybe if it is your very first time, when you walked in, maybe a greeter or an usher hand you a bulletin, a church bulletin. If you can do this, if you can just take that church bulletin, and on the right side of that, there's a little perforated section. It's called our guest card or visitor card. If you'll tear that off and just fill it out and give us as much information as you feel comfortable with, we won't hound you. We'll send you a letter in the mail thanking you for being with us. But it's just our way of kind of getting to know you a little bit. And then also, if this is your very first time, on your way out, if you'll stop by the information table, it's the round table right in the middle of our lobby there, and let them know that you're visiting with us, and they'll give you a gift bag from our church. It's a little bag, and it has a coffee cup in it, several other trinkets, and a little bit of literature from the church and everything. And it's just our way of saying thank you for being with us here at Woodland. And our slogan around here is, I think you can see it up on the screen there, it says, you're not just welcome, you're wanted. And you are wanted here. We do want you here, and we always love to see people come as first-time visitors, and then maybe become returning visitors, and then maybe regular attenders, and eventually maybe the Lord will speak to them, and not audibly, but just, you know, the still small voice says, maybe I need to join up here. And our preacher commonly will say, every believer needs to be a belonger, and every Christian should have a good home church. And so if you're visiting with us today, we pray to that end, but we want the Lord to work in all of that situation. And so we're looking forward to all that the Lord has for us. We're thankful for all those that are listening via the radio today. We're on several different radio stations, and then we're on several different live stream platforms. And so we thank all of you that are either listening or watching this morning. And so if you're glad to be in church, would you say amen?
1: Amen.
0: All right, right before we stand, I heard a story this week. I told it in the 8 o'clock hour, and there was a person, and he ended up dying, and he stands before God, and God looks at him and says, yeah, I'm going to have Peter deal with him. So Peter talks to this man and says, hey, young man, calls his name, and he said, why should we let you into heaven? And he said, and he kind of gave some excuses or whatnot, and Peter said, I'll tell you what, if you can give me a name for God, I'll let you in.

So he thought about it for a little while, and he says, okay, I got a name. He said, Andy. Peter looked at him and says, Andy, what do you, of all the names for God, you come up with Andy? He said, what grounds do you call God Andy? He said, well, you know that song. And he walks with me and he talks with me. All right, on that note, you can throw some tomatoes. So we better get on with our service. But hey, it's good to laugh and have a good time in church. So let's all stand and let's fellowship a little bit. And welcome.

welcome you once again to our church, and we're going to take some time this morning, go over some of the prayer needs that we know about. We'll probably say a few more later on tonight in the evening service, but we want to pray for some folks. Let's pray for Miss Emma Fritz. Many of you know her, Brother Blake's wife, and so we want to pray for Miss Emma. She's over at the hospital with just some breathing issues with that asthma and everything, so pray for Miss Emma, and then we also want to pray for Betty Melvin. Miss Betty spent some time in the hospital a little bit ago, but she'll be having an eye procedure on the 2nd of September, which is Wednesday, so we want to pray for Miss Betty, and then also Brother Mike Parrish. He'll be having a procedure done on Tuesday, so let's remember him in our prayers. Brother Darrell Holt has a procedure coming up, and so we want to pray for him. Brother Terry Hardy, Brother Terry had a procedure done, and now his mother has passed away, and so we want to pray for Brother Terry and all of that family. And then Miss Diane Spruill has surgery coming up on September the 15th, so that's just a couple weeks away. Brother Jerry Anderson will be consulting with doctors, and so we want to pray for him. You know, he's got the immune issues, and just a lot of his numbers got depleted and everything. So continue to pray for Brother Jerry Anderson. And then Brother Tommy Vaughn has an upcoming scan on September the 25th. So if you would, remember those folks in our prayer, and we'll say a few more prayer needs tonight. And then we also want to pray for Cody Schaffner. This is Brother Tim Schaffner's son, a younger son, who was involved in a motorcycle accident. So we want to pray for him.

once again for the opportunity to be in your house on this Sunday morning. Lord, thank you for giving us at least some degree of health to be here this morning. And God, we're mindful of those that are shut in that may not be able to be here. But God, we thank you for the avenues of radio and the live stream where many can listen, God. And I pray that you'd use this service to encourage your people today. Lord, I pray that you would use this service to maybe speak to that one here today or the several somebodies that, Lord, if they were to be honest, maybe they walked in for another reason, but maybe by the end of this service, they might be honest with you and realize and say, I do not know that if I were to die, I'd go to heaven. Lord, what a tragedy it'd be for someone to come and hear the plan of salvation, hear the gospel, and walk out and not accept you. Lord, I pray that your spirit would be here. Lord, use the services to honor and glorify you, and we'll praise you and thank you for all that you're going to do. In Jesus' name, amen. Well, thank you for praying with us. We want to take some time this morning and go over some of the announcements that we know about. And so, ushers, if you'll come forward, we'll prepare to take up our offering. We do want to encourage you to be back tonight. And we have our 505 prayer rooms, and that's wherever your Sunday school class meets. And we just take a few minutes and go over some of the prayer needs for each Sunday school class. And then most of all, we pray for the services. And we have our evening service tonight at 5:30. And so we want to encourage you, be back tonight. And there's a brand new message. And so we look forward to hearing again the Word of God. So let's pray for the services tonight. And then don't forget, next Sunday night will be our last Super Summer Sunday evening of the year. And we do these throughout the summer months. So it'll be September the 6th. We'll have cheeseburgers with all the trimmings, probably a bag of chips and a drink. And we'll just have a good time together and fellowship and everything. If you've never been to one of those, let me encourage you, come Sunday night to church. Stay afterward. We just meet on the back side of the building. You can bring a lawn chair and just howdy with folks and get to know other people in the church. It's just a good time of fellowship. And so let me encourage you about that. And then don't forget about the Master Clubs. They're going to begin on September the 9th, which is Wednesday. Just right around the corner, about a week and a half away. And that's for the ages 3 through the 6th grade. So if you have a child in that age group, let me encourage you to get them signed up for that. There are registration forms in the hallway on the table right past the usher's cabinet. You can grab one of those forms and then fill it out for your child or children. The cost is $10 per child, and that just covers some of the cost of getting books and materials and things like that. So if you can get those children registered, that'd be great. And then I think that's about it for this morning. We'll say more tonight about different things going on as far as prayer needs. So let's ask the Lord's blessing on this offering. Then the choir is going to sing, and we'll move forward with our service. Let's bow for prayer. Dear Lord, thank you for this time. Lord, help us to be faithful with our tithes and offering. Help us to give back to you what you've given to us. Lord, we know it all belongs to you, but we honor you with our tenth and our offerings today. Bless our service now. Use our pastor as he comes to preach in just a few minutes. In Jesus' name I pray. Amen.

joy it is and a privilege to baptize this morning. We got two young ladies that are going to get baptized this morning. So let's go to the Lord in prayer, and then we'll baptize. Dear Lord, we truly love you. And God, I truly thank you for the privilege, Lord, and the opportunity it is, God, to see people get saved. But Lord, not just get saved, but take their next step, Lord, in believer's baptism. God, I pray you use their lives. Bless the service. God, I pray you just get glory and honor and praise from everything that goes on. We love you. In Jesus' name, amen. So we have one young lady here, and this is Miss Veda Wellborn. And she got saved 2 weeks ago in bus class, and she is a little nervous, so mind it. But Miss Veda, is it true that you asked the Lord to come to your heart and save you? All right, well then, based upon your profession of faith, I baptize you, my sister, in the name of the Father, the Son, and the Holy Spirit. We got one more. This is her friend. This is Lily Bowman. And she got saved as well the same morning. And we sure are thankful for her getting baptized. Miss Lily. Miss Lily, is it true that you accepted the Lord and your personal Lord and Savior? All right, then according to your public profession, I baptize you, my sister, in the name of the Father, the Son, and the Holy Spirit. Thus we fulfill the word of the Lord to go into all the world and preach the gospel and baptize those that believe.

I was just thinking while we were all singing, boy, it sure is good to be in church. I love our church family, and it's always good to fellowship and sing together and then hear preaching together and everything. And so right before our pastor comes to preach, we're going to have our mixed group sing, and I know their song will be a blessing.

Thank you so much. And looking forward to that new body some of these days. Praise the Lord. Might as well just wear this one out, trying to live for the Lord, because we got a new one waiting for us on the other side. What a blessing. Well, it is good to see you. Yes, ma'am. Yeah. Yes, ma'am.

Yes, ma'am. Yeah. Yes, ma'am. Amen. Amen, Miss Letha. Thank you so much. We ought to praise him, shouldn't we? And he sure is good to us. Thank you so much. All right. How many of you brought your Bible this morning? Will you hold up God's Word and join me, if you will, in the Gospel of Luke this morning, chapter number 11, page number 1090, if you have an old Scofield Bible. And I'm going to read a story, one of the stories that our Lord told, and then I have three things I'd like to say about this story. So if you'll keep your Bible open and follow me along as we get into the Word of God. Couple of things. First of all, I want to thank you for your patience in getting in and out of the parking lot. We've done a good job. I appreciate you being kind and friendly and long-suffering and patient, trying to get in and out, especially on Sunday morning. Sunday night, a little bit difficult, and so I think we've done real well with that. If you could keep doing that, it'd be a great blessing. We only like about another year of this, and we'll be able to stop it. And so if you could just bear with us through all of that, we would greatly appreciate that. And then maybe as the slides rotated through, you may have noticed that October is going to be called Stewardship Month. And then at the end of October, the last Sunday, I don't know exactly what Sunday that is, but the last Sunday of October will be our Chest of Joash offering for the new building, and we're only about, I don't know, maybe a million and a half away of being able to pay cash for that, and so we need your help, and I hope you're already praying about what you can do in the Chest of Joash offering at the end of October. I'll explain more about that. You say, Chest of who? Well, it's the Chest of Joash, and so we'll talk about all that during the month of October, and we just need your help, and I hope you're already praying about what the Lord would have you to do. All right, if you're there in the Gospel of Luke chapter 11, would you say amen? Amen. All right, I want you to look this way if you will. If you've been with us for the last several months on Sunday morning, then you may recall that we are currently working our way through some of the parables that the Lord told. And I've called this series of messages, I've called it Stories That Jesus Told. It's a look at some of the parables that the Lord used during the time of his earthly ministry. The Lord Jesus was a master storyteller. And he had a way of telling a story that not only gained the heads of his listeners, but gained the heart of his listeners as well. And one of the ways that Jesus got a hold of the hearts of people was through some of the stories that he told. Over these last several Sunday mornings, we have listened in as the Lord Jesus told stories about things like fishing and farming and weddings and suppers and losing coins and choosing the right roads and wayward children coming home. All of those stories that were familiar with the people of the Lord's day, as well as stories that are familiar with the people of any day. And as we have seen in every one of these stories, there was always a bottom line to the story. Maybe we would call it a moral, or maybe in today's language we would say a gotcha moment in every one of the stories that Jesus told. Well, that's certainly true of the story that he told in our text this morning, the story that Jesus tells us in the Word of God in Luke chapter number 11. Now, as it was last Sunday with the story, you may remember the lawyer asked the Lord, who is my neighbor? And then we preached from the sermon of the mugging on the expressway. You know, the Good Samaritan story. And it was born out of a question. Well, our text this morning, the story that we're going to look at this morning, was born out of a request from the Lord's disciples. If you were to go back to Luke chapter 11 and look at verse number 1, the disciples of the Lord, they come to the Lord Jesus and they say, Lord, teach us. Lord, teach us. Now, if you had a moment that you could be alone with the Savior and ask him to teach you something, what would you ask him to teach you? I probably would ask him to teach me how to do that walking on the water trick that he did. I like that story. I would want him to say, hey, tell me how to walk on water. Or maybe I'd tell him in my line of business, maybe I'd tell him, Lord, would you teach me how to raise the dead? You know, I do a lot of funerals occasionally, and maybe that'd be a good thing to have in your repertoire as a preacher, raising people from the dead. Maybe I'd say, Lord, teach me. Or maybe this one, I go to the hospital a lot. Maybe I'd say, Lord, teach me how to heal sick people. Or maybe, you know, the Lord's disciples, the one miracle that Jesus did that's recorded for us in all four Gospels, the

only one is the feeding of a multitude with a meager amount of food. And maybe I'd say, Lord, teach me how to feed a lot of people with a very meager supply of food. But the disciples didn't ask the Lord that. They didn't request the Lord how to do miracles. Back in chapter 11, verse 1, they say, Lord, would you teach us how to pray? Teach us how to pray. Evidently, they saw something unique, unusual about the prayer life of our Lord. You know, there are several occasions when we read through the four Gospels where we find Jesus praying all night long. And maybe the disciples picked up on that. They saw the Lord pray and talk to the Father, and just the answers would just fall out of heaven, the answers to His prayers. And maybe they were so impressed by that, they said, Lord, we want to pray like You pray. Teach us how to communicate with God in such a way that we can get things done down here on the earth. And then in response to that request, we have the story that is before us this morning. Let me break it down like this. In verse 1 down through verse number 4, we have the pattern for prayer. You know, what we call the Lord's Prayer, Our Father who art in heaven. Matthew goes into it a little bit more detail, but we have the gist of it in verse 1 down through verse 4. So we have the pattern for prayer. And then if you look down at verse number 11, 12, and 13, we have the promise of prayer. In other words, in verse number 11, verse 12, verse 13, Jesus says, if your earthly fathers are evil, and what He means by that, they're sinful, but they give good things to their children that ask them, how much more is your heavenly Father going to give good things to them that ask Him? So we have the pattern for prayer, we have the promise of prayer, but sandwiched in between that, we have the parable about prayer. So join me now in verse number 5. Let's read this parable, and then I have three things to say about it, this story that the Lord told. Look at verse 5. And He said unto them, the disciples, which of you shall have a friend, and shall go unto him at midnight, and say unto him, friend, lend me 3 loaves. For a friend of mine in his journey has come to me, and I have nothing to set before him. And he from within shall answer and say, trouble me not. The door is now shut, and my children are with me in bed. I cannot arise and give thee. I say unto you, though he will not rise and give him because he is his friend, yet because of his importunity, he will rise and give him as many as he needeth. And I say unto you, ask, and it shall be given you. Seek, and ye shall find. Knock, and it shall be opened unto you. For everyone that asketh, receiveth. And he that seeketh, findeth. And to him that knocketh, it shall be opened. Boy, what a story. I'm calling this story this morning, I'm calling it the story that Jesus told about the three friends at midnight. The three friends at midnight. You see, in reality, when you break the story down, there's a friend in verse number 5, there's a friend in verse number 6, and then there's a friend down there in verse number 8. So there are three friends, and we find the story's setting at the midnight hour. Now, in reality, what this story is all about, obviously, is prayer, but not just prayer. You know, not just prayer in general. You know, sometimes we pray and we just talk with God. I don't know how you do, but sometimes when I got my prayer list here in my Bible, and sometimes when I'm going down the road, I'll just jerk my prayer list out and I'll work my way through my prayer list. Sometimes if I'm preaching away and it's 3 or 4 hours or farther and I'm driving back and forth, I'll get my phone out and I'll go through all the call names on my call log and just pray for all the names that are on there. That takes me a while to get that done. But this, and then sometimes it's talk to God. Do you ever just go down the road and just talk to God, you know, and just say, Lord, what a beautiful day. Thank you for letting me be alive to see this day. There are all kinds of prayer. There's supplications. That's prayers that we pray for ourselves. You ever pray for yourself? Anybody in here ever do that? I don't know about you, but I pray for myself a lot. You know why? I stay in a lot of trouble. And really, I don't think it's my fault, but I just stay in a lot of trouble. And Lord, help me. I come down the road. Lord, have mercy on me. You don't know. God, this is terrible what I'm having. Whatever. I pray for myself. And then, of course, I pray and I give thanks to God. I talk to God. But this parable deals with something called intercessory prayer, praying for the needs of others. Now, I got to stop and ask you a couple of questions. The first question I want to ask you is this.

Do you know somebody that needs prayer? Do you know somebody? You may be sitting here this morning, you got somebody that's lost in your family. Maybe you're sitting here as a parent and you brought your children upright, and man, they got of age and they turned against all that and they've gone out in the world. Maybe you haven't talked to them in months or years, don't even know where they're at. And boy, I tell you, those children really, really need prayer. Anybody like that? Maybe there's a lady sitting here this morning and you've got a lost husband, and boy, he's hard and calloused and cold and indifferent to the things of God. And you say, preacher, I don't even know what to do. Boy, this prayer, this parable deals with the subject of praying for us. Hey, what about this? You know somebody that used to serve the Lord and used to be faithful, used to sing in the choir, maybe used to preach sermons or run a bus route or teach a class. Man, they've got out of the will of God, messed up their life through a series of bad decisions. They're messed up, they're broken, they're out of the will of God. Know anybody like that? I'm telling you, I venture to say we all know people today who need prayer. People who can't pray for themselves that need somebody to pray for them. You know what that's called? That's called intercession. That's called praying for the needs of others. And we all have folks like that. I got some people on my mind this morning. I got my prayer list and looked over my prayer list this morning, and I've got all these folks here, and I've got under the category, I've got sick people, then I've got spiritual people, spiritual needs. And boy, I look at that list there, and I think about how that one used to be in church, and that one used to serve God, and that one used to preach, and this one over here, these folks over here were brought up in church. This one over here was married to a preacher, and those boys, and they're all out of the will of God. I mean, we all know people like that this morning. They can't talk to God themselves. You know why? Their hearts are full of sin. Psalm 66 and verse 18 says, if I regard iniquity in my heart, the Lord won't hear me. That's what the Bible said. John 9:41, the Bible said that God heareth not sinners, but if any man be a worshiper of God, him God hear. There are people all over this world, they can't pray for themselves. You know what they need? They need somebody to pray for them. And that's where we come in. You say, preacher, I can't talk to my husband. In fact, he's told me not to even mention it to him anymore. Then can I give you this advice? If you can't talk to men about God, why don't you go ahead and talk to God about men? You know the one thing about, they can shut the door in our face, they can stick their fingers in their ears, they can totally disregard everything that we say. Hey, but there's a God in heaven that can get through to them. There's a God in glory that can speak to their hearts when I can't speak to them. So I'm just trying to say, before we ever talk to men about God, why don't we talk to God about men and pray and ask God to deal with their hearts? God can do it. There's nothing too hard for God to do. So I want to just this morning, I want to talk about these three friends at the midnight hour. Now, before I get into these three friends, I want to remind you that we're at the midnight hour. Verse number 12 said this friend came to his friend at midnight. And then the Word of God said this friend went to see another friend at midnight. Now, the midnight hour is the unexpected hour. You do not expect to get a knock on your door at the midnight hour. If you do get a knock on the door or the doorbell rings, what do you do? You grab Betsy May out of the table there, the nightstand, and boy, I'm telling you, prowling around with that AR-15, looking out the window. We do not expect a knock on the door at the midnight hour. We don't expect a phone call. If anybody calls at the midnight hour, normally there's something that's terribly wrong. We don't expect to get a text at the midnight hour. The midnight hour is the hour that is unexpected. You know, in Bible prophecy, oftentimes the Lord's coming is referred to at the midnight hour. Remember that in Matthew 25, where we're talking about the 10 virgins? I preached about that story, and 5 were wise and 5 were foolish. And the Word of God said that the call came at the midnight hour. Behold, the bridegroom cometh. Go ye out to meet him. You know, the Bible pictures the coming of Jesus at the midnight hour. Not that it's going to be at 12 o'clock at night, but it's the unexpected hour. And I said all that to say this, prophetically speaking, you and I are in the bottom of the ninth inning. There's 2 outs and 2 strikes on the batter. Jesus is getting ready to come, and the urgency of this hour in

insists upon us the necessity of praying for those that are lost and those that are out of the will of God. If there's ever been a time we ought to pray, it ought to be in this day and age in which we're living in, because we're at the midnight hour. Now join me in this text. I want to mention these three friends at the midnight hour. First of all, I put this down. Number one, there is in this text, number one, a friend who is longing. A friend who is longing. Now look in our text, and the Bible said there in verse number 6. Now get the picture now. A friend of mine in his journeys is come to me. So the first friend that we meet is this traveler. And the Word of God said this friend who is a traveler has come to this other man during his journey. Now, unlike in our day, if somebody showed up at your house tonight at 12 o'clock and said, "Hey, I need a place to spend the night and I need something to eat," we would probably say, "I recommend McDonald's. They're open 24 hours. And I recommend the Motel 6 uptown." But in that day, in the culture of that day, I mean, it was just a matter of courtesy. If somebody showed up at your door, you were going to provide for them a place of lodging, and you were going to provide for them a meal. So here comes this guy, he's in a long journey, the midnight hour, and he comes and he knocks on the door of his friend. His friend throws open the door, and lo and behold, it's a friend from the past. And the Word of God said, he and no doubt said, "Come on in, welcome to my house. Mi casa is your casa. My house is your house. We are glad to have you. Of course you can spend the night here." And then he says, "Honey, won't you go in there and ruffle us up some victuals, ruffle us up a meal here, and I got to feed this fellow right here." And she looks at him and she said, "Honey, we ain't got nothing to eat. I mean, there's nothing. I mean, we have nothing to give this guy." This man shows up, this friend shows up, he's longing for a place to stay, and he's longing for something to eat. Now let me tell you something. This longing friend to me is a picture of lost people. He is a picture of the sinner. He is the friend who is hungry. He's lacking. He's longing. He's empty on the inside. And he's looking for something to fill a void, a longing down deep on the inside. Now, ladies and gentlemen, that's true of every lost person in this world. Every lost person in this world has a void down deep on the inside. You know why? I'll tell you why. Man, you and I were created by God for God. You say, "Preacher, what is my purpose here on this earth? Why did God make me?" I'll tell you why He made you. He made you, God made you for Himself, to bring pleasure to the heart of God. Let me quote a verse if I can, and I'll try to stay off of tithing this morning. Revelation 4, verse number 11. "For Thou art worthy, O Lord, to receive glory and honor and praise, for Thou hast created all things, and for Thy pleasure they are and were created." You may tell you why God created you, not to see how much liquor you could drink. God didn't create you to see how much dope you could smoke. God didn't create you to see how many parties you could make. God didn't create you to see how many children you could produce. God created you. God made you in order to bring pleasure to His heart. And as long as you're trying to please yourself, you'll never please God. That's right. And because of that, there's a void on the inside. Listen, when God created Adam, the Bible said they walked in the cool of the day. They had sweet fellowship. But when Adam disobeyed God, when Adam sinned, that fellowship was broken. There was a chasm. There was a void on the inside of Adam. And ladies and gentlemen, every mother's child from that day to this day that has been born into this world has been born with a hole on the inside, with a vacuum, with a chasm on the inside. It's like having a big old puzzle and you put every piece in the puzzle together except that centerpiece. And even though it may be pretty on the outside, there's a part of that that's missing, a part of the picture that's not formed. And I want to tell you, ladies and gentlemen, that centerpiece is the Lord Jesus Christ. And you try to fill that chasm, that void, that vacuum with any other thing, I'm telling you, it'll never ever bring satisfaction to your heart. There's a void. There is a hole, an emptiness down on the inside. You know, the Bible pictures this in a variety

variety of ways. I'm talking about that void. Sometimes the Bible pictures it as a thirst that cannot be quenched. And Jesus said, I am the living water. Whosoever shall take of this water, speaking of the water of the world, will thirst again. But whosoever shall drink of this water, speaking of himself, shall never thirst again. Sometimes it's like a thirst that can't be quenched. Sometimes it's like a hunger that can't be fed. Sometimes it's like a desire or a longing that just can't be met. You know, in our terminology, we say it like this. It's an itch that just cannot be scratched. But no matter how you try to say it, no matter how tight you try to paint it, I'm just trying to tell you, friend, if you don't know Jesus, there's a hole on the inside of you that'll never be filled until you accept Him as your Savior. Maybe now we kind of understand why people act the way that they do. Maybe it kind of explains to us why people go to some of the places they go, drink some of the stuff they drink, snort some of the stuff they snort, lay around with some of the people they lay around with. You know what they're trying to do? They're trying to fill that void. They're trying to fill that vacuum. They, just like this man, have come from a long journey, knocks on the door, is invited in, needs something to eat, but there's nothing there to feed him. Oh, I want to tell you this morning, if you're sitting in this service and you say, preacher, I'm hungry on the inside. I don't know where to turn. My life's a real mess. Oh, I'm glad you come to the right place, because we got some bread this morning. We got some water that'll fill that thirst. That'll quench that thirst. We got some bread that'll feed that hunger. Bless your heart. We got a Savior that knows what to do. I invite you, don't come to the Baptist, but come to Jesus this morning. Amen and amen. Oh, there's a friend. There's a longing friend. He shows up out of nowhere, and he's looking for something to eat. He's a longing friend. But now join me again in this text. Look at verse number 6. A friend of mine in his journey has come to me, and I have nothing to set before him. Not only is there a longing friend, there's a lacking friend. Now watch this, because here's where we're at today. We're the church of the midnight hour. It's late. You say, preacher, how late is it? Let me tell you this story. I heard about this lady one night. She and her husband, they were farmers. They were laying in the bed, and they had an old clock, cuckoo clock, in the living room. And for some reason that night, that old clock cuckooed 13 times. Boy, she heard that 13th cuckoo. She reached over and grabbed old Herman and shook him. And she said, Herman, get up. It's later than it's ever been before. And I just want to tell you, friend, you say, preacher, what time is it? It's later than it's ever been before. And here's the sad thing. Longing people are showing up, and we have nothing to set before them. Look at verse 6. Here's the lacking friend. He said, I have nothing to set before him. You know what he's saying in essence? I'm not in a position to help him. I have a need myself. I have nothing for you. I don't have the resources. I know the responsibility is mine. I just don't have the resources to do anything about it. Can I just stop and say, look this way. That's a picture of the last day's church and the last day's Christian. What I mean by that is people come to our services. They're looking for something. They're longing for something. They want something to satisfy that desire, that hunger, that thirst on the inside. And they come to our services and they walk out the same way they walked in. Let me tell you why. We have nothing to set before them. Watch this. The broken come to our churches and they leave just as broke as they were when they walked in. The shattered come to our services. We have nothing to set before them, and they leave as shattered as they came. The hungry come to our services, and they leave just as hungry as they came. I don't know how if y'all ever do this, but when you ride down the country, maybe visiting or whatever, you ever see these churches that have these signs in their yard, and they'll say something like this, come as you are. You ever seen that before? Come as you are. I'll tell you what they ought to put right under that. Come as you are, leave as you were. Because we have nothing to set before them. It is sad when people come to our church and we sing and we preach and we teach and we testify and we have nothing else to set before them.

know, as a pastor, my greatest desire is to have something to set before the people when they come to the house of God. I go to my office, and I'm here at the church, and I study, and I get my Bibles, and I get my books, and I start thinking, now, what am I going to say next Sunday or Sunday night or Wednesday night? And I'll open up my Bible, and I'll lay those books around, and I'll look up to heaven, and I'll say, oh, God, I've got to have something to set before them this week. There'll be people that'll walk in our doors and they'll be broken and they're looking for answers. There'll be people who'll come to our church and they'll be shattered and they'll be on the brink of divorce and some may even walk in our doors on the brink of suicide and people will come and they're looking for answers. Oh God, give me something to set before them. God, don't let them leave the same way that they came in. Oh, ladies and gentlemen, I'm just trying to say, the church of the last days, we have people who come and they're longing for something and they're looking for something, but as a church, we're lacking. We don't have anything to set before them anymore. That's why we ought to pray, oh God, give us some bread. Give us something to give a lost and a dying world and set before them that they may come and dine. Oh, there's a lacking friend. I want you to look in our story. Let me talk a little bit about this lacking friend for just a moment. He said there in verse number 6, I have nothing to set before him. Now watch this. I know that's a simple statement. I have nothing to set before him. But I'm telling you, that's a powerful statement. And I say that for this reason. Number one, he admitted he didn't have it. He admitted that he didn't start trying to make excuses. I'm so sorry. We weren't expecting company. The stove is broke. The power's been cut off. We have no way to fix anything to eat. The stove is broke. He didn't say we momentarily ran out of groceries. I'm so sorry. He didn't even say this. Our output has exceeded our income, so our upkeep has become a downfall. I mean, he didn't say anything. He didn't offer up any excuses. He simply says, I have nothing. You know what the church of the last days needs to do? We just need to just pony up, man. Just confess up. God, we ain't got it. And we need it. And we look to you to give it to us. He admitted he didn't have it. Then I like this. He didn't try to offer him any substitutes. He didn't say to him, we ain't got bread, but we got rice cakes. I mean, who wants to eat that cardboard? He didn't say, well, we don't have any bread, but we have some tofu, whatever tofu is. He didn't say, we don't have bread, but we got some stale potato chips left over from the last Super Summer Sunday evening service at our church. You know what he said? We ain't got it. And he didn't try to offer him any substitutes. You know, in the last days, the church has said, we don't have the bread, but boy, do we have good entertainment. Come to our church. Hear our singers. See our entertainment. We don't have bread, but we got entertainment. We don't have bread, but I'll tell you, we got some nice facilities. We don't have bread, but we got some comfortable chairs. We don't have bread, but we'll keep you busy all week long. We got this activity and that activity. Friend, I'll tell you something. First of all, he admitted he didn't have the bread. And number two, he didn't try to give him a substitute for bread. You know why? They ain't nothing like the real thing, baby. Amen. If he can tell them corny jokes, I can sing them corny songs. He didn't have it. That's why we got to pray. Every one of us teachers ought to get together and say, oh God, give me something to give my class. Set before them on Sunday. Our bus captains ought to say, oh God, give me something to set before my riders on Sunday. Our Christian school teachers ought to say, oh God, give me something to set before my students. Parents ought to say, oh God, give me something to set before my kids. Hey, let's don't offer substitutes. Let's get the real thing. Number three, watch this. He knew where he could get some bread. He didn't have the bread, but he knew where he could get some bread. I'll tell you more about that in a moment. But I just want to remind you this. People are looking for bread. That's exactly right. Can I tell you something? When that prodigal got into that far country, he found out three things. Number one, he found out it wasn't as fun as he thought it was going to be.
He found out it wasn't as far as he thought it was going to be, but thank God he found out it wasn't as fine.

I know, as he thought it was going to be. He got down there. He's sitting on the rail. He's got a bucket full of a husk, whatever a husk is. He's feeding them old hogs down there. Boy, you can just hear them. They're going crazy. And he's throwing that stuff out there. And he gets to sitting on that rail thinking about the Father's house. And what'd he think about? First thing he thought about was bread. He said, how many hired servants in my Father's house have bread enough and to spare? So what'd he do? Jumped off the rail, threw down the pail, and hit the trail. Let me tell you why he went home. He was needing some bread. This world is looking for bread. And listen, if we ain't got it, thank God we know where to find it at. There's a God in heaven that can give us what we need. He's got fresh baked bread. Amen. Then I like this. He is willing to inconvenience himself to go get it for him. He had to get up. He had to get dressed. He had to go up to the neighbor's house. He had to knock on the door. Look at me. He was willing to do whatever was necessary to get that friend what that friend needed. Question, coming in for a landing, are you willing to do whatever is necessary to get your husband saved? Are you willing to do whatever is necessary to get that wayward boy or wayward girl back into fellowship with God? Are you willing to do whatever is necessary to get that coworker or that friend that lives down the street saved by the grace of God? He inconvenienced himself because he had a friend that had a need. You know what you call that? Intercession, man. Going to the one who has it to get for the one who doesn't have it. Intercession. Amen. So there is a longing friend. There is a lacking friend. And then number three, watch this. There is a loaded friend. Now watch this. Look what happened in our text. And the Bible said this, verse number four, for a friend of mine, he goes up to this friend at midnight, verse five. And he says this, lend me three loaves. So evidently he know that his friend up the street's got the bread. Let me tell you why. I think he's out there weed eating one day. And he's mowing the weeds. And he start smelling the bread. The wind's blowing down the street. The friend right up the street is baking fresh baked bread. He smells it. He knows, man, there ain't no food line to go to. You can't go to McDonald's at 12 or Wendy's at night. You know what he said? I'll tell you, I know where some bread is. I got a friend right up the street that's loaded with bread. I'm going to get out. I'm going to go up there, and I'm going to get something to eat for my friend. I'm telling you, he went up there, according to verse number six, and he knocks on the door. No answer. Knocks again. It's midnight. They're asleep. Knocks again. Down the street. Cats. Dogs. Somebody across the street says, are you crazy? It's midnight. Go home. Waking everybody up. And about that time, the door cracks open. He said, what? He said, man, you're not going to believe this, but I'm in a real fix. I've had a friend that's come from a far country, and I'm going to let him sleep at the house, but I don't have anything to feed him. And I just smelled, y'all just made some fresh bread, and can I have some bread? He said, man, are you crazy? It's 12 o'clock. I'm not going to give you any bread. Get out of here. Go home. You drunk. What you smoking? Get out of here, man. Don't do this. Shuts the door, and that guy said, he said, look, man, I told you, go home. He said, I just got to get some bread. I just need some help. You got it. Please give it to me. I got a friend. I need three loaves of bread. Look at verse 5. I need three loaves of bread. And when we come to verse 8, here's the gotcha moment. He said this in verse 8. I say unto you, though he will not rise and give him, because he's his friend, yet because of his importunity. You say, preacher, what's that word? We don't use that a whole lot, do we? We do use the word this, because of his persistence. He will rise and give him, say the last three words, or four words, five words. Maybe I can count one of these days. As many as he needeth. He just didn't get to three. I mean, how many ever he needed,
he got

And let me close by saying this. He not only got what his friend that came out of nowhere needed, he got enough for him and his family as well. You know why? Because our God can provide. Our God can supply even the greatest needs. God can do it. Now I'm done, but I got to tell you this. Sometimes in the Bible we're taught about God by way of comparison. God is like this. God is like a shepherd. God is like a father. So we're taught about God by way of comparison, and then sometimes we're taught about God by way of contrast. And this parable, this story is not teaching us that God is bothered by us, that we get on God's nerves when we ask God over and over again, save my husband, save my wife. God's not having to take Xanax because we're just frying his brain, because we keep going to him over and over. That's not what the story is. The story is simply trying to tell us that if we'll just keep on asking, and we'll keep on seeking, we'll keep on knocking, we'll keep on pleading, and we'll keep on crying, that God can and will answer and hear our cries, our prayers. We just got to keep at it. We just got to stay at it. I don't know if you've ever done this as a child. Last time I did, it was probably 6 years ago, I guess. Go up to somebody's house, ring the doorbell, and run and hide in the bushes. You ever done that? It's been 6 years probably since I did that. You've never done that before? Can you go home? Your assignment is to go home today, ring somebody's doorbell, and run and hide in the bushes. You need to do that at least one time in your life. You haven't lived if you haven't done that. But we used to. We'd go ring somebody. There was this lady on our street, mean as a junkyard dog. If the ball rolled up in her yard and she was out watering her flowers, she'd turn the hose and squirt our ball. And she's got it, ran in the house with it. You know, stuff like that. Our moms and dad have to go get our ball from her. Mean as a junkyard dog. And I mean, we were sweet and kind kids. But I can remember ringing her doorbell and going and looking at her through the bushes. And we'd all snicker and laugh. She'd come out, she'd look around, and you know, it was funny. It was funny to us. But I told you that to tell you this. I'm afraid too many of us, we go up to heaven and we ring God's doorbell, and before he can get to the door, we've already left. Listen, if you got a need in your life, if you got a husband that's lost or a boy that's wayward and out of the will of God, friend, we got to keep on ringing the doorbell till God shows up. We can't quit. We got to be persistent. He didn't get what he needed because he was his friend, but he got what he needed because he just stayed at it. And I want to encourage you, stay at it. Stay at it. Don't give up. Stay at it. Three friends at the midnight hour. Let's pray. Lord, would you speak to us this morning? I know there's folks in here, their daddy's lost or their mama's lost. And then there are others in here and their kids are wayward. And I mean, totally out of the will of God. And Lord, if we aren't careful, sometimes we'll pray and then we'll get discouraged and we'll quit. But Lord, this parable, this story you told us, teaches us that we got to stay at it. We got somebody that's got a need. We don't have it, what they need, but we know somebody who does. And God, our job is to stay at it. Keep on praying. Keep on knocking. Keep on seeking. Because the Bible said in verse number 10, everyone that asketh receiveth, and he that seeketh findeth, and to him that knocketh it shall be opened. We got to stay at it. So help us, I pray today. Now our heads are bowed, our eyes are closed. I got a question for you. My question is this. How many of you have got somebody on your heart this morning? You have prayed for them, but maybe you gave up. You know, maybe some of you are sitting here this morning and it's a marital situation. It's a marital need. Maybe you're separated or about to get divorced or whatever. You say, preacher, I prayed and prayed, but I just gave up. Could I just encourage you this morning? You say it's in intensive care unit. It's hooked up on life support. The plug's about to be pulled. Before you pull the plug, would you come pray about it?

Would you just come and ask God to help you? What about that lost boy? You know what he needs? I know he probably don't look like we think he ought to look. Tatted up, pierced up. I get all that. But I'll just remind

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1: And welcome again to everyone by Facebook or here in the auditorium. We thank you for joining with us on this Lord's Day. And as we look into God's Word, we want to go to the New Testament this morning. The New Testament, John chapter 3, a very familiar portion of Scripture, I'm sure you'll agree. Chapter 3 of John and verse 1. There was a man of the Pharisees named Nicodemus, a ruler of the Jews. The same came to Jesus by night and said unto him, Rabbi, we know that thou art a teacher come from God, for no man can do these miracles that thou doest, except God be with him. Jesus answered and said unto him, Verily, verily, I say unto thee, except a man be born again, he cannot, let me repeat that, he cannot see the kingdom of God. Nicodemus saith unto him, Well, how can a man be born when he is old? Can he enter the second time into his mother's womb and be born? Jesus answered, Verily, verily, I say unto thee, except a man be born of water and of the Spirit, he cannot enter into the kingdom of God. That which is born of the flesh is flesh, that which is born of the Spirit is spirit. Marvel not that I said unto thee, ye must be born again. Marvel not that I said unto thee, you must be born again. That's what we want to look at this morning for just a little while. You must be born again. And let me say this. You may know all there is about geology. You know what geology is? It's the study of rocks. You may know all about rock formations. But if you plan to see the rock of ages, Jesus, you have to be born again. You may know all about botany. You know what botany is? That's the formation of plants. Plants. But if you ever want to see the rose of Sharon and the lily of the valley, Jesus Christ, you must be born again. You may be a woodsman. Oh, I've probably got some woodsmen. You've chopped a tree or two down in your life. I bet you Cecil's chopped a few trees and buzzsawed a few trees and put them to the ground. You may be a woodsman and know every tree in the forest, but if you ever plan to be a partaker of the tree of life, you must be born again. You may know about animal husbandry, and that is know the appetites and the desires and the necessity of life of animals. You know, animal husbandry. But if you may know all about that stuff. But if you plan to see the Lamb

must be born again. You may be a good cook, and I know this for a fact. There are some great, wonderful cooks in the, well, there's Crystal Cook, I'm talking about cooks that really pull the food together and all. You can be a great cook, and know all about breads, cooking breads and all that. But if you ever plan to see the bread of life, Jesus Christ, you must be born again. You may be a great architect, and know how to build things and do good buildings and all of that business. To see, if you plan to see the carpenter of Nazareth, Jesus Christ, you must be born again. You may be a great teacher. You may have studied, gotten more degrees than a thermometer on you after your name. You may be all of that. But if you want to see the teacher of all teachers, Nicodemus said, you're a great, we know you're a great teacher sent from God. But if you're going to see the great teacher, you must be born again. You may be a great doctor. And now we've got some great doctors. We sure do. We got some great doctors around in this very, very audience and on the Facebook. But you have a marvelous practice. Yeah. But if you're going to ever one day meet face to face the great physician, you must be born again. You may be a great jeweler. We had one here in the congregation some years ago, great man, as Debbie's uncle, Uncle James Haymore. He had a jewelry store, Haymore's Jewelry. Some of you wearing one of his rings on your finger today from uptown Mount Airy. And you may be a great jeweler and sell all kinds of jewelry, but if you're ever going to see the pearl of great price, Jesus Christ, you've got to be, you must be born again. And you may have seen the kings of the earth in your time. You may have, in fact, I was on the phone with one of my high school buddies that we graduated together, Steve Westfall, down in Anderson, South Carolina. And he was telling me that his dad took him as a young man, took him to Washington, D.C., and he saw the president and the vice president. You know who that was? Eisenhower and Nixon. He saw them. He said, David, I could have almost reached out and touched them when their cavalcade, when their cars came by, came close to us. And you may have seen presidents. You may have seen kings in your day. Seen kings and presidents. But if you ever plan to see face to face the King of Kings and the Lord of Lords, you've got to be born again to see him. Hallelujah. And you may have, some of us may have authored some books, you know, authored many books. But if your name is going to one day be written into the Lamb's Book of Life, you must be born again. You may have visited the cities, the great cities of the world. But if one day you want to see the city that's built four square, the city that Jesus has gone to prepare, the mansions in that city he's gone to prepare, if you plan to see that place one day, you must be born again. You must be born again. That's the message today. You have to be born again. And, you know, church membership is important. We're planning some church membership, and we're working on that, working on baptisms, water baptisms. We're working on that, and it's lining up. You have to see either me or Debbie Bowman to get your name on the list, and we'll

and so forth. But church membership, that is not the same as the new birth, being born again. It's not. You can't make a man a child of God by putting his or her name on the roll book any more than you can cause a parrot to turn into a canary by putting him in a canary cage with a canary. You can't. Or run a motorcycle through the assembly line and at the end turn that motorcycle into a Cadillac. It just don't work that way. And so we're talking about church, talking about church membership. A minister one time was asked by someone else, said, how many are you running in your church? And he said, oh man, said, we're running about 300, but said we're not catching but about 80 to 90 of those 300. We're running them, but you know. amen. But and men are not regenerated by water baptism. You can't become a child of God by being a partaker of water baptism. But it's important. It's an important aspect of working and living for the Lord. It's important to demonstrate what God has done inwardly by outwardly showing to everybody, to the world and the Lord and everybody, what the Lord has done in your heart. So that water baptism is good, but that's not how we become a child of God, just for that. And because you must be born again. It's so important. And you can't enter that kingdom of Christ by being morally upright. Nothing wrong with being morally upright. We need good morality. But you see, morality has to do with man's relationship to man, people to people, man to man. But spirituality, real spirituality, has to do with our relationship with God, man's relationship to God. They're different as night and day. But it's not enough just to reform, you know, to turn over a new leaf. Oh, I believe I'll just start living good, and I think I'll stop doing what I've been doing, all that old ugly stuff, and I'm going to quit it and going to start down a new path. I'm going to turn over a new leaf. But that's not enough. Reformation, being reformed, is not enough. You must be born again. Reformation is like smoke, but fire is what it is like. Smoke is like just being reformed, but the fire is like, it could be compared to being born again. It's a divine change that takes place within us when we have truly been born again. The new birth involves three things. It involves a reclaiming of what was lost back in the Garden of Eden when man sinned, and sin entered our lives, entered the human race, and that. But when we get born again, we reclaim what was lost in the Garden of Eden. And it's a renouncing. You got to renounce some things. You got to say, I'm through with what I used to just revel in. I'm through with what I used to just rejoice in, what I was doing, the sin. You got to renounce that. And in all of the ugliness and the effects of sin, you renounce it when you're born again. And a rejection, you're going to reject the life of evil that you once walked with. You walked a rugged, ugly, nasty path.

But then you get born again, you're walking a new, walking with new steps. You're walking with a newness of life. Therefore, if any man be in Christ, he is a new creature, and old things have passed away, and behold, all things have become new. You feel like you've been washed in a thousand wash tubs. Anybody ever take a bath in an old wash tub? Yeah, some of you, you don't want to raise your hand on that. You say, I'm too. Oh well, but we have to examine ourselves. Bible says we can examine ourselves and see where we stand with the Lord. You know, it's easy to examine ourselves. He that is born of God, the Bible says, he that is born of God has the witness in himself or herself. You've got a witness in there. You know when you've been born again. We've seen some marvelous transformations from the old life to the new life. Exhibit A, sitting right over there, Tarina. Whoa, I tell you what, she's remarkable. Just a real work of art by the hands of the Lord. It's great to look up and see them coming in to the sanctuary. But without that inward witness in us, I can pretty well tell you we're not where we need to be. If you don't have that witness, well, I know in whom I have believed, and I'm persuaded that he is able to keep that which I have committed unto him against that day. Unless we can really say that with vigor and with determination and with clarity, we need to check up. It's a check up not just from the neck up. It's a check up downward to the heart. A check up. We need check up. Whosoever believeth that Jesus is the Christ is born of God, and everyone that loveth him that begot loveth him also that is begotten of him. You're going to love one another. You remember that old song? Look how they loved, that old scripture, look how they loved one another. And if we love God, we're going to love the brethren too. We're going to love one another when we've been born again. And this is one of the great evidences that we've passed from death, the death of sin, to the life of the new birth, being born again. In 1 John 3:14, we know that we have passed from death unto life because we love the brethren. It was said of the early disciples, behold, boy, look how they love one another. Hey, that's what they say about this Flat Rock Pentecostal Holiness Church. Look how they love one another. Look how people, they laugh and have a good time and just rejoice. Everyone that doeth righteousness, that really doeth righteousness, is born of God. Whosoever is born of God doth not commit sin. So that's an important aspect, the most important aspect. We're through with that. We lay it down and we're done with it. The blood of Jesus Christ has come on the scene, and it's he is at work in our life. That's important. And do you want to walk down one day into the valley of the shadow of death, singing with the psalmist, I will fear no evil? You feel like the psalmist felt when he penned those words? Then you must be born again. Do you want to stand at the close of day in your life, having been resurrected to newness of life, and by the resurrection power of Jesus Christ, or translated by his power, then you must be born again? And do you want to live with God's smile?

Gentile of approval on you day and night, night and day, knowing God is smiling on me. God is smiling His approval on me. And have His approval down through the ages of eternity. You want that? Do you want that? Then you must be born again. And how are we saved? We're saved by the power of the blood of the cross. We're saved by the will of God. But as many as received Him, to them gave He power to become the children of God, even to them that believe on His name, and who were born not of blood, nor of the will of the flesh, nor the will of man, but of God. And we're also saved by what the Word of God says to us. 1 Peter 1:18, for as much as you know that you were not redeemed with corruptible things, like silver and gold, from your vain manner of life received by tradition from your fathers, but with the precious blood of Christ, as a lamb without blemish and without spot, being born again. Again, this 1 Peter 1:18, being born again, not of corruptible seed, but of incorruptible, by the word of God which liveth and abideth forever. You're standing today, if you've been born again, you're standing on this word, on the wonderful word of God. Hallelujah. And you say, well, people say, well, how can I be justified before the Lord? Job asked a question back in the Old Testament. How should a man be just with God? How can we get justified with God and know we're okay, we're good, we're standing tall and good and true in His sight? How should a man be just with God, and how can we be righteous before our Creator? The just shall live by faith. That's how that was the answer coming. James said, what does it profit, my brethren, that though a man say he hath faith and have not works, can faith save him? James used Abraham as an illustration. He said, was not Abraham our father justified by works when he had offered Isaac his son upon the altar? Seest thou how faith wrought with his works, and by works was faith made perfect? You see then that by works a man is justified, and not by faith only. So you've got the outflow of faith. Real faith is going to manifest itself in how we live, how we conduct ourselves, how we treat one another, how we live our life. That's the glorious indication of what the Lord has done in our life, in our heart, and in our soul. Finally, think about the privileges that a person that's been born again, think about the privileges that belong to us. Since He's, all right, let's say you've been born again. Since He's my Father and I'm His Son, won't He feed me? Let's look and see. Listen to His words. Jesus said, behold, the fowls of the air, they sow not, nor do they reap or gather into the barns, but your heavenly Father feedeth them. Are you not much better than they are? Your Father feeds you. Of course He'll feed His own. And since He's my Father and I'm His Son, won't He clothe me? Listen to this statement. Behold the lilies. If God so clothed the grass of the field, which today is and tomorrow shall be cast into the oven, shall He not also clothe you? I believe He's clothed all of us today. God is faithful. He will clothe us. And since He's our Father and we're His sons, won't He take care of all that I need? Here's what Jesus said about that. He said, take no thought of what you shall eat or what you shall drink or how you'll be clothed, for your Father knoweth what you have need of, and He will supply that need. He takes care of all of your needs. And my

0: God shall supply all your needs according to his riches in glory by Christ Jesus our Lord. And since he's my father and I'm his son, won't he take me to his home one day up in glory? Jesus said, let not your heart be troubled. You believe in God, believe also in me, Jesus said. In my Father's house are many mansions. If it were not so, I would have told you. And I go to prepare a place for you. And if I go and prepare a place for you, I will come again. There's four great words, the four of the greatest words in the Scripture. Four of those great words. I will come again. He's going to come again. He's coming back. I will come again. And receive you unto myself, that where I am, where he's at right now, you may be also. And finally, you want the assurance in your heart. And God is going to give you that assurance. You need that assurance. I want to know, preacher. I want to know down in my soul that I'm assured in my heart. And God will give you that assurance. Absolutely. He'll do it today before you get up out of your seat and head out the door when you've been through the heart-wrenching period and experience of conviction. Remember when you got under conviction? I know. I can look around, and we don't have time for you to tell about what that was like in your life. When the convicting power of the Holy Spirit came on board your life, you were miserable. And Excedrin and Tylenol wouldn't do a thing for you. It was a whole lot deeper than that, a whole lot more profound than that. Whenever you've been through conviction like that led you to pray the sinner's prayer, you said, I got to get right with God. I've got to be right. I got to have that assurance. I got to know that I know that I know. And then you had your faith stimulated by the divine faith. And that's the gift of God, is faith enough to reach out. He gives faith to each one of us. And you've been made a new creature in Christ Jesus. And that's important that has happened. Romans 8:16, the Spirit of God beareth witness with our spirit that we are the children of God. Is the Holy Spirit bearing witness with you today that you are assured of what's happened in your life? Listen to this, 1 John, he that is born of God hath the witness in himself or herself. If you've been born again, you have the witness in yourself. That's the Scripture says that. And
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3: Turn with us to the Song of Solomon. Also, if you have an old Scofield and you try to look up scriptures, it might list C-A-N-T, abbreviated, canticles. But it's actually Song of Solomon. And if you have Scofield Bible 706, I'd like to read one verse here the Lord laid on our heart for the message this morning. All right, if you have your places, let's all stand while we respect the reading of God's Word in Song of Solomon chapter 2. Let's go down to verse 15, if you will. The Bible says,

Make us the foxes, the little foxes that spoil the vines, for our vines have tender grapes. The foxes, the little foxes, destroying the vine, spoiling the vine and destroying the tender grapes. The tender grapes is, you know, the fruit of the vine. We're in the vine. The Bible said Jesus is the vine, we're the branches, and I'm glad that we can bear fruit. But if we're not careful as a Christian, the little foxes in our life. You know, a fox, little foxes, you know, they're quiet. You don't hear a lot of them. You know, little foxes, you know, they're not, foxes not like coyotes. How many of you have ever heard coyotes yelling? Well, they can be pretty eerie. You don't hear foxes much. You know, I'm not saying you can't hear them, but they're not quite as, they don't let you know they're around like the coyotes or even dogs. They're pretty slick, sly. You've heard they'll say about the sly foxes. There's things in our life today, if we're not careful, they're just like little foxes, that they're very sly. They're not real big, but they can become big. I think about the bitterness. I preached on that before, the root of bitterness. So bitterness can be a little thing, but you know, if you leave it there a long time, it'd be a big thing. And there's little foxes that get in our life sometimes as Christian. If we're not careful, they'll become a big thing. But the little foxes, what I want to talk to you on this thought, beware of the little foxes. Beware of them. So at this time, let's pray. Father, we come in Jesus' name. We thank you, Lord, for the day you've given us. Thank you for all the blessings of life, being able to be in the house of God. We thank you for that, Lord. Now, Father, I pray a blessing to be upon the message as it goes forth today. Lord, that you'll help us and use us in a very special way, Lord, that the Word of God may have free right away, free course in our service. Ask your Father that you'll just speak to every heart, every need that's here today. Ask your God you'll do the work that needs to be done in every life. If there's one in our midst that's never been saved, Father, I pray this will be the day of salvation in their life. I pray for that one, Lord, that have allowed the little foxes, the little things in their life to be there and stay there, and they've grown and they've risen and become greater than they can handle. Lord, help us, Lord, that we'll be able to expound the Word of God in such a way to be plain and, Lord, understandable here today. And, Lord, whatever's done, may you receive all the glory and honor. We ask it all in Jesus' name. Amen and amen. You may be seated. Thank you, Brother Scott, for getting us fixed back up here with the mic. And as I said, I want to talk to you on that thought. Beware of the little foxes. Beware of the little foxes. In our life as Christians today, typically, it is not the big things that we have to be worried about or we're concerned about, but it's little things in our life. And they are the ones that gives us a lot of trouble. And, you know, a lot of little things can mount up to a lot of things. Amen. And they certainly do in our life. And I want to share some things here with you. And I believe it'll be a help to us all. First of all, if you'll turn with us in the book of Mark chapter 3 and verse 25, 1049 in your Schofield, turn with us, if you will, to the book of Mark chapter 3. I'd like to read one verse, and that is verse 25. The Bible says, "And if a house be divided against itself, that house cannot stand." Now, first of all, let me say a little fox in our life that can cause us a lot of problems and destroy the fruit in our life, number one, can be disagreements in the home. My friend, let me tell you something. It's important that families love one another and get along. Amen. The Bible tells us over in Colossians chapter 3, the Bible tells us, husband, love your wives, and, you know, we're to love one another, love the children, we're to bring them up in the nurture and admonition of the Lord. But my friend, if we're not careful, that we'll have disagreements in our home, and a house divided against itself cannot stand. Let me try to help you today, ladies and gentlemen. If you have disagreements in the home, you need to get on your knee before God and ask God to help you and your spouse and your children, my friend, to help you to get things ironed out, because a little fox is going to destroy the vine. Amen. You say, "Oh, it'll work itself out." You better realize that a house divided against itself cannot stand. My friend, you may be in divorce court before the year's all gone. You better take time to realize little foxes in your home can destroy the marriage. Say amen right now. Amen.
You say, preacher, I've got all this information I need, and

But that's good. That's all right. You say, I've had counseling. That's good too. But that's the best counseling you can have is down on your knees with the Lord Jesus Christ. Amen. He instituted the marriage. He blessed the home and the old saying, the family that prays together, stays together, still true today. But my friend, if you are not careful, those little disagreements, those little foxes in your home will ruin your home. Amen. Amen. Little foxes, beware of them. Not only that, but I believe as a church family, we need to be aware of the little foxes of, number two, divisions in the house of God. Amen? Notice over in Romans chapter 16, if you will, 12:10 in your Schofield. Here we find God is teaching us, beware of those that will cause divisions in the house of God. Romans chapter 16 and go down to verse 17, if you will. The Bible says, Now I beseech you, brethren, mark them which cause divisions and offenses contrary to the doctrine which you have learned, and avoid them. Ladies and gentlemen, people that will cause divisions in the house of God, they're like little foxes that destroy the tender grapes. Amen. Huh? Mark here in the Hebrew means to take aim at, to regard, to consider. Now, you know that little fox, he's cunning, he's sly, he's going around, my friend, causing trouble, and he's sowing discord in the house of the Lord. I've got something, I was reading it a little bit, I think last night or yesterday, and I didn't bring it with me. I may bring it sometime and read it to you. And some professor wrote this, I think, years ago, and he had 14 ways to destroy a church. And I won't read them all. I don't have them all in front of them. But one of them made reference to the point that as a member and a visitor come in and you tell the visitor all that's wrong with the church and all that's wrong with the pastor and everything. Guess what? You're like a little fox and you're sowing discord. Amen. And anytime, friend, whether it's visitor or members or not, listen, we ought not sow discord. You know that's one of the things God hates is someone that sows discord among the brethren. Hey, if you can't help somebody, then don't try to tear them down, sowing discord. Amen. That destroys, that causes division that in the house of God. And God says you mark them. You consider, you beware of those. You keep your eye on them that cause divisions. Little foxes destroy the vine. A little whisper, a little talk, a little chatter, a little gossip, a little rumor here, and all, it's just like a wildfire. I heard years ago that a lie will travel halfway around the world before truth gets its britches on. Amen. About right, isn't it? The Bible said, behold, how great a matter a little fire kindleth. In other words, you know, when you add a little fire and you talk, hey, the Bible said the tongue is unruly, evil, full of deadly poison. Your tongue can be a fox, a little fox, it turn into a big fox. Sowing discord in the house of God. Amen, preacher. He said, beware of the little foxes that destroy the vine, spoil the vine and destroy the fruit. Beware of divisions in your home. Beware, my friend, of disagreements in the home and divisions in the house of God. And then not only that, number three, if we're going to be aware of the little foxes, number three, we need to be aware of deafness of the hearer. Now, as far as I know, most of us here can hear. Some of us may have some hearing problems and we, you know, and all like that. But far as I know, we don't have any deaf people here. What a blessing it is to be able to hear. But did you know a lot of God's people have become dull of hearing? It's not a physical dullness, but it's a spiritual dullness. And if you'll turn with me over in the book of Hebrews chapter 5, and we'll look at that verse 1295 in your Schofield. Hebrews chapter 5 and verse 11. The Bible says, of whom we have many things to say and hard to be uttered, seeing you are dull of hearing. It's so easy to get accustomed to things like they are and get accustomed to the church like it normally is and Sunday in and Sunday night and Wednesday night and we just kind of get dull of hearing. Preacher can preach, a teacher can teach, a singer can sing and try to inspire us and try to help us. But if we're not careful, we'll get in a form and a ritualistic type of service and we'll just go through the motions and we become dull of hearing. And when we become dull of hearing, it's like a little fox in our life. A little fox in our life when we don't really hear. We hear, but we're not hearing. We're here. The Lord said they have ears to hear, but they hear not. Folks, He's talking about we need to hear

0: spiritual things. We need to be awake to spiritual things today. Our ears have become dull. Many times the sinner becomes gospel hardened. But sad to say, Brother Junior, the Christian becomes gospel hardened. We become dull of hearing. It should never lose its impact that Jesus gave His life and His blood that we can be saved. We should never lose that excitement of being born again by the power of God. But if we're not careful, become dull of hearing. Nothing excites us. You're sad. I can preach and others can preach about heaven and people don't get excited. Preach about hell. People don't get convicted. No, folks, people become dull of hearing. It's not the length of the message. It's not how many points. It's not, but folks, it's the Word of God that gets the job done. But if our ears become dull of hearing, you can preach long messages, short messages. It won't matter. Well, Jonah, my friend, God says, you go preach to Nineveh that message. And he preached a very short message, brother. And they repented from the king down to the lowest ones in the kingdom in sackcloth and ashes. He didn't have to preach a thousand years or messages over. No, he just preached one message and they were not dull of hearing. They heard the word of God and they repented. I would to God that people today would not be dull of hearing and just hear the word of God and receive it and not let the little foxes destroy hearing the word of God. Amen. Dull of hearing. And then I believe the drowsiness in the head. What do you mean? Look over in Romans chapter 13, if you will. What do you mean drowsiness in the head, preacher? 12:07 in your Schofield. Not only have we become dull of hearing, but we're getting sleepy on God. Amen? Amen? Romans 13, verse 11. And that knowing the time, that now it is high time to wake out of sleep, for now is our salvation nearer than we believe. Now, it said, then when we believe. He's not talking about sleep physically. Everybody has sleep. He's talking about spiritually. We go to sleep on God. And when we go to sleep on God, ladies and gentlemen, guess what? The little foxes are at work. Hello? Somebody said, I didn't get nothing out of the service. Did you put anything in it? Was you awake? Huh? I know we all get tired sometimes. We all get sleepy sometimes. I had a guy told me last night, a preacher that was here, and he told me over at Fellowship Hall, he said, brother, I had to take some medicine. He said, that was all I do, keep my eyes open. And I understand sometimes when you have physical need and you're on medicine, you know, sometimes that's not easy to stay awake. But everybody's not on medication and pain medication and getting a little drowsy. Folks, many times people feeling real good physically, but they're going to sleep on God. When the preacher preached, hey, we need to come out and visit. Come on. Do we just sleep through it and don't pay no attention to it? Hey, we need to come out for the revival. Do we show up? Come on, brother. The preacher coming back on night services. Do you hear what I'm trying to tell you? It just seems like it goes in one ear and out the other ear a lot of times with people. Why? Because you're dull of hearing and you're going to sleep. You get drowsy in the head and drowsy in the heart. It's time to wake up. Jesus is coming. Let me tell you something. Those people that were out yesterday and they were putting out shoe leather on the asphalt and the wind was blowing, it was cold. Guess what? One of these days they're going to be rewarded for what they done for the glory of God. And what about those that won't do anything for God? You're going to stand back and you're going to miss out on a whole lot of rewards. Well, I wish I'd have done more for the Lord. I wish I'd have done something else than what I did. I'd get a reward. Hey, you don't have to wish for it in that day. You can do something about it right now. But we get drowsy in the head and in the heart and we get sleepy on God and we'll let everybody else do it. No, you need to do it. Come on, brother. Amen. I can't take your place. Hey, there's something for everybody to do. I'm doing enough, preacher. Listen, when the Lord comes, He's going to say, well done, thou good and faithful servant, or He's not going to say that. So Paul here is saying, hey, it's high time we wake out of sleep. Jesus is coming. Margaret just sung about it. The King's coming. Yeah. Don't that excite you? Yeah. It won't excite you if you're going to sleep on God. Well, we had people on the altar last night. Thank God for that. What was the last time you got on your knees in the altar? You said, I ain't done nothing wrong. Get on the altar. You need to get on the altar right now.
1: Amen.
0: You say you ain't done nothing wrong. You're the first one ought to be on the altar when you say, I ain't done nothing wrong. You get up here right now. Amen. Don't you say, the Bible said, if you say you have no sin, you lie and do not the truth. So

Amen. I'm just telling what the Bible says. When we get asleep on God, though, we don't think we have any need. Hey, when you're asleep, you don't realize danger. Now, let's look at it physical sleep. When you're physically asleep, if you don't wake up, I mean, the house could burn and you die of smoke inhalation, or somebody come in and blow you away or whatever. Hey, if you don't hear what's going on, it can be very dangerous sometimes. When we don't hear spiritually what's going on, folks, it's time to wake up. Jesus is coming. I heard that all my life, preacher. Well, it's just that much closer to Him coming. He's coming. What are you doing? You can't do anything when you sleep physically, can you? I mean, you're just laying there. Spiritually, we go sleep on God, and we have drowsiness in our heart and our head, and nothing's getting done. Amen. I'm talking about the little foxes. I'm trying to help you today. Preacher, you're making me feel bad. Well, it's not me. It's the Word of God making you feel bad. See, the Word of God is sharpened in a two-edged sword. It cuts us. And somebody says, well, why I like it, preacher, gets on my toes. But sometimes I get on toes, they don't act like they like it necessarily. But folks, listen, it's not. If I get on your toes, guess what? I missed. I was aiming for your heart. Amen? If I get on your toes, it ain't going to help much. But if the Word of God gets on your heart, that's what's going to make a difference. Not only little foxes, the drowsiness in the head and the defeat in the heart, but let's look at this. Number 6, the denial of the hidden. What do you mean, denial of the hidden? If you look with me over in Psalms chapter 66, 629 in your Schofield Bible, what do you mean, the denial of the hidden? There are some things can be hidden in your life today, ladies and gentlemen, that can be a little fox. And guess what little foxes do, Brother Junior? Little foxes grow up and become big foxes. Here in Psalms chapter 66 and verse number 18, the Bible says, if I regard iniquity in my heart, the Lord will not hear me. I'm talking about the denial of the hidden. My friend, when there's things in our life, there's sin in our life, and we refuse to confess it and ask God to forgive us, God won't hear our prayer. I'm talking about little foxes that's going to destroy you and going to pull you down spiritually as a child of God. As long as you keep those little foxes hidden in your life and don't confess your sins before God, it's going to pull you down. And the little foxes destroy the vine and they spoil the fruit. As a Christian, if you don't confess your sins and listen and keep that fellowship line open, it's like little foxes in your life. They're silent. Little foxes don't make a lot of noise. They come around when you're not expecting it. Little foxes. Oh, preacher, it's not a big thing in my life. What I'm doing is not very big. It's not like going out and getting drunk. It's not like I robbed the bank, anything, no. But still a little fox. A little fox knows how to maneuver. A little fox get in small places. The little fox can do a lot of damage. When we don't confess our sin, regard iniquity in our heart, the fox is at work. The fox don't come out like the story about the big bad wolf and he's going to huff and puff and blow your house down. He don't come on like a big bad wolf. He's working behind the scenes. And it's kind of like a termite. Kind of like a termite working. Several years ago, before we rebuilt the back, the Sunday school plant back here, that part of the church was an old structure, been there a long time. And it was being used. And when we decided to build this Sunday school plant back here, we call it, I had to tear all that off. And we'd done away with what basement was there. It really wasn't being used, and filled all that in. And back in 95, I believe it was. And we didn't know that when we were tearing down that old section back here, that we were using, Brother Ken, and in it, you know, every week. We didn't know that once we got the sheetrock and everything out of the way and saw the studs and everything, the termites had really worked on this part over here. Brother Roger, we didn't know that till we got into the tearing down, how bad it really was. Termites were working silently. They were working from within, and we didn't even know about it. And my friend, but thank God that nothing, you know, no harm came to anybody, but much longer something was going to be showing up for all the termite damage. Listen to me spiritually. We can let things go in our life and regard iniquity if you want to, but sooner or later, the termites of hell is going to pull you down.
and decay, and you're gonna find out one day, and it may be too late.

0: I've messed around too long. I played around with sin. I thought I'd get by, and boy, what a fool am I. Little foxes make you have a lot of regrets that you didn't get them out of your life a lot sooner. So denial of the hidden, and then dimness of the hope is a little fox. Dimness of the hope. What is that, preacher? If you look with me over in Titus chapter 2, I'll show you. 1284, and I know this is not a shout message, but I honestly believe if we get these things, get these little foxes out of our life, we can start shouting. Amen. Amen. Yeah, we got to get the foxes out sometime. You can't have grapes in the vineyard and producing as long as you got foxes in there destroying the vine. Amen. We got to get some things out of our life. And here we find in Titus chapter 2 and verse number 13, looking for that blessed hope and the glorious appearing of the great God and our Savior, Jesus Christ. Are you, now you don't have to raise your hand, but ask yourself this question, am I looking for the blessed hope and the glorious appearing of the great God and our Savior, Jesus Christ? You don't have to go outside this building and stare up in the sky and say, I'm looking for Jesus. The way that you're looking for Jesus is the way that you lived. How did you live this week? What did you say? What did you do? When things didn't go right, how did you respond? That's really got quiet. When we get to the point in our life, and it's easy to do if we're not careful, when the little foxes come in, and we say, I'm just going to quit. I'm not going to sing in the choir. I'm not going to teach. I'm not going to preach. I'm not going to go to church. I've just had it. The more I serve God, the worse things get. Guess what? There's some dimness of the hope that's come into your life. Yeah. Well, I don't agree with that, preacher. Lillis, if you're looking for the blessed hope of Jesus Christ, you'd be saying, no, I'm not going to quit church. I'm not going to get out of church. I'm going to serve God. If it hair lips the devil, I'm going to get in there and serve God better because Jesus is coming soon. Amen. Ain't no time for me to quit. It's time for me to get going. Amen. See, that dimness of the hope is set in when we get our eyes on troubles and get our eyes on trials, get our eyes on everything else. And guess what? We're going to sink just like the Apostle Peter did when he got his eyes off the Lord and looked at all of his surroundings and all the trouble he was in. He began to sink. When you get your eyes off Jesus and your hope is dim because of that, and you look at everything else, you're going to go down. Spiritually, you're going to go down. Little foxes are at work in your life. And that's why the Bible said you need to keep your eyes on Jesus. Amen. Dimness of the hope. When it doesn't excite you and you don't think about it and you're not looking for Him to come. The Bible said the thief cometh but steal and destroy. And that's kind of the way the little foxes are. The dimness of the hope. Do you believe Jesus is coming? Do you believe it as strong today as you did last week? Do you believe it as strong today as you did last year? Or when you got saved, folks, we ought to believe it just as strong today as we ever did. If not more. But if we're not careful, we'll allow the little foxes to dim our hope. And then lastly, beware of the little foxes that discourage the discouragement of our hands. Amen? Now you can come and you can work and you can do. And you're doing your part. You're not holding back. You're serving God. But if you're not careful, if I'm not careful, we'll get a little discouraged. The Bible said our brethren have discouraged our heart. It don't always have to be a lost person to be somebody saved. You can get your eyes on somebody, and guess what? They're going to let you down. I've preached that before. Don't get your eyes on people. But you know, you can get discouraged. And whenever you or me, we get discouraged, it's just like little foxes are working in our life. Huh? But don't let it discourage you, because discouragement is just like a fox. You get discouraged, and you know what? It's kind of infectious sometimes. That discouragement can spread to somebody else and get them discouraged. Just like excitement can spread somebody else, get them excited. Discouragement, Brother Jimmy, can do the very same thing. We can get discouraged, and nothing gets done for God. We get discouraged. Well, I might as well quit. Why should we even say that? Why should we say I might as well quit? Why? Well, I'm discouraged, preacher. Yeah, that's the little fox. You ain't got no time to quit, huh? It's onward, Christian soldiers, marching as to war. It's not time to put down the armor yet. It's not time to lay down the weapons of our warfare. It's time to make a straight pass for our feet. Let me read here in Hebrews chapter 12. I don't know if I told you to turn, but Hebrews 12, verse 12. Wherefore lift up the hands which hang down.
1: That's discouragement, isn't it?
0: Lift up the hands that hang down and the feeble knees, and make straight paths for your feet, lest that which is lame be turned out of the way, but let it rather be healed.

0: He said, lift up the hands and knees and hang down. Hang down. Now, one scripture, Brother Junior, says, I would that all men lift up holy hands without wrath and doubting. We've gone from praising God to this.
1: Come on.
0: Feeble knees, you know, we just can't get up straight. We're just down, discouraged. Somebody discouraged, they've just been over, they're down spiritually. God says, lift up the hands that hang down. Huh? If your stomach growls, somebody's going to say it's bow time. But God says, lift up the hands that hang down to feeble knees. It don't matter what, who and what condition. God says, just, hey, don't be discouraged. It discourages your heart and your hands, and nothing gets done when you get discouraged. Nothing gets done. Little foxes are working. Hey, it's time to go fox hunting. Hunt them out. I'm not talking about out here in the wild. I'm talking about spiritually. It's time to go fox hunting. I've never fox hunted, but people have, and they used to blow these horns. I remember they used to blow these old horns that used to kind of use for powder keg, and they blow them and calling the dogs and chasing the fox down. Hey, we need to chase the foxes out of our life. Now, it's not for me to come and say, okay, now, I don't have any foxes. I'm going to get that fox out of your life. I got to get the foxes out of my life.
1: Come on,
0: and I need to keep them out of my life, but you got to do the very same thing. You can't try to get foxes out of other people's life. You say, well, preacher, why have you been telling me all that? I'm telling you this because God said, beware of the little foxes. I'm here to tell you what little foxes can do to me and you, and we need to beware because they'll spoil the vine and ruin the fruit. They'll spoil our life and ruin our life. If we're not careful, the little foxes are going to invade our life, and they're there, and they're going to cause disagreement in the home. They're going to cause divisions in the house of God. They're going to cause a deafness to the hearers. The little foxes are going to cause drowsiness in the head and defeat of the heart. And they will cause the denial of the hidden sins in our life. And they will cause dimness of the hope and discouragement of the hands. Lift up those hands that hang down. Are you going to let the little foxes have their way? Or are you going to go fox hunting and you're going to get them out? You say, I can't, preacher. I'm glad there's one that can.
1: Yes.
0: And that's Jesus Christ. And he'll help. There's room at the cross for you, but the problem is you're going to have to realize there's some foxes at work in your life. Would you be man enough, woman enough, boy enough, girl enough to say, hey, preacher, and don't have to come tell me about what I'm saying. Come to an altar and say, God, I need your help. There's some things that's pulling me down spiritually. And I don't want, Jesus is coming, Lord, and I want to be on fire. I want to be setting the woods on fire, not somebody have to set the woods on fire to find me. I want to be setting the woods on fire, Lord. You're coming soon. Where are the foxes at today? Get them out. Get them on the run. Work on your vineyard, which is your heart and life. Make it strong for the glory of God. And then he can say, well done, thou good and faithful servant.

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1: Well, we got 7 minutes after 12 o'clock here at WPAQ on this next to last day in August. It looks like we're going to have some holdover as far as August temperatures go coming up. We'll look at that. 80 degrees right now. Not too bad today out there. Humidity starting to trim down a little bit. A light, very slight breeze. 86 today and sunny. And we start to get some southerly breezes coming in. And that's going to maybe take the edge off the humidity factor. But who knows what's going to happen in the next few days. We're going to get warmer. 92 tomorrow, of course, after a morning low of 66. And the rest of the week, temperatures around 70 or 71 for the overnight low. The daytime high is what's going to get you. 92, 93 degrees Tuesday, Wednesday, maybe in the mid-90s on Thursday. There is a chance of a cooling off shower in the afternoon on Thursday.

And Friday, those percentages about 40%. And a little chance of rain Friday night. Saturday is when we start to cool off again, high in the upper 80s. And the extended forecast, as we kind of edge into September, a little bit cooler as we slip back around the mid-80s for the first week of September. That is the extended forecast, of course, going out on a limb about that one. Temperatures around 83 to 85 degrees through about the middle part of September. Of course, that gets us closer to the first day of fall, which is about a little more than 3 weeks away officially. 80 degrees, again, is our current temperature. And we'll take a look at, we'll do look at some sports right now, of course, while I've got it here right in front of me. Of course, the NASCAR race last night. And that was the completion of the regular season. Daytona Coke Zero 400. Ryan Preece was your winner last night. Daniel Suarez in the number two spot. Rounding out the top 10, Tyler Reddick, Michael McDowell, Ricky Stenhouse Jr., Austin Cindric, Austin Dillon, Alex Bowman, Josh Berry. And number nine spot in the Wood Brothers Ford. That's the last time he'll visit Daytona and Wood Brothers ride. He'll be looking for a new one next year. Cole Custer in the number 10 spot. And Denny Hamlin, number 11. Harrison Burton at number 12. That is your race results from Daytona last night. And, of course, they do the reset now, the chase for the championship. Denny Hamlin had an 89-point lead. That is a race now as they start over. He now has a 25-point buffer. The top 16 separated by 100 points as they start to go for the chase for the championship. Ryan Preece, of course, the winner last night at Daytona, getting in the hard way, winning at Daytona. He bumped Shane Van Gisbergen. Now the chase field by 17 points. Ryan Preece is the number 16 seed coming up. Those 16 drivers, of course, Denny Hamlin, Ryan Blaney, Tyler Reddick, Ty Gibbs, Chase Briscoe, Christopher Bell, Kyle Larson, Chase Elliott, Joey Logano, and Chris Buescher round out the top 10. The final six, Daniel Suarez, Carson Hocevar, William Byron, Bubba Wallace, Austin Cindric, and, of course, Ryan Preece. That is the cutoff for the chase for the championship, those who will be vying for the points title. So there you go. Little League World Series and it championship game set for today at 3 o'clock, Caraco playing the Mountain Lakes Great Lakes winner today at 3 p.m. And, of course, the consolation game going on right now. And that's Nevada and Caraco play for the Little League World Series championship, by the way. And Ohio and Japan will be playing for the third place game. That's going on right now, actually about to finish up. So that is your information on the Little League World Series. And a few college football games last night. Among those, some ACC teams. North Carolina opening up much better than they did last year against TCU. They got clobbered by TCU last year. They won yesterday, 15-10, of course, making Belichick a happier man. The one true ACC game yesterday, Virginia over NC State, 34-8. And Florida State beating New Mexico State, 34-17. Stanford over Hawaii, 37-27. Some area scores, Campbell over East Tennessee, 49-37. Idaho State over VMI, 38-10. Also, NC Central losing yesterday to Texas Southern, 42-30. Wofford over Citadel, 42-14. And Western Carolina beating Eastern Kentucky, 45-21. Norfolk State shutting out Winston-Salem State, 56-0 yesterday. And that's a few teams around the area that engaged in some college football yesterday as the season kicked off.

passed out at Chatham Rehab and Nursing on Friday. He was born in Cana, April 3rd, 1949, to late Jim and Josie Tal Brannock. Services will be Friday, this coming Friday, at Moody Funeral Chapel at 2 p.m., visitation 1 hour before. Mr. Richard Bullis, 96, of Mount Airy, passed on Friday. He was born in Forsyth County, August 14, 1930, to the late Thomas Bullis and Lydia Chatham Bullis Hudgens. A celebration of life will be held tomorrow at Moody Funeral Home Chapel at 2 p.m. Burial in the Skyline Memory Garden and military honors by the local VFW Memorial Honor Guards. The family will receive friends tomorrow from 12:30 till 2 p.m. at Moody's. Mr. Nathan Gray Burcham, 65, of Cana, passed on at his residence on Thursday. Graveside services will be Tuesday at 11 a.m. at Oakland United Methodist Church. Per Mr. Burcham's request, there will not be any formal visitation. Ms. Bonita Anders King, 78, of Mount Airy, passed on Friday at the Wolf's Hospice Home. A private celebration of life will be held at a later date. And Geraldine Arnold Hughes Kaiser, 97, of Mount Airy, passed on at her niece's home in Pilot Mountain on Friday, August 21st. Services will be tomorrow at 12 noon at Lovell's Chapel, North Depot Street in Pilot Mountain. Burial in the church cemetery. The family will receive friends tomorrow from 11:30 till 12 noon prior to the service. You can hear the complete area obituaries over WPAQ this evening after the 5 p.m. news. Again, they are also heard Monday through Friday at 7:40 a.m. and their entirety at 4:30 p.m. Our time now, 17 minutes after 12 o'clock. We'll have Godchild's Records radio program coming up at 12:30 and Austin Cavanaugh's at 1 o'clock. It's All About the One. Jack Anderson will be here at 1:15. 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
1: Well, got just a minute left or so. We'll take a look at the forecast. We have 81 degrees outside, a warm week ahead. We have sunshine, high around 86 with the south winds, a little light south breeze. Patchy fog early tomorrow morning, overnight low 66, and then we start to warm up. 92 with sunshine tomorrow, Monday night, and we clear. We stay clear through most of the week, and that's going to kind of feed those warmer temperatures, actually, around 92 on Tuesday. By Wednesday, we could be in the mid-90s, Wednesday and Thursday, in the forecast. There's a little chance of rain, 40% on Thursday afternoon and Thursday evening. Overnight lows again stay around 70 or somewhere along in there. Friday afternoon, there's a 40% chance of showers. High around 92 and overnight low 69. We start to cool off a little bit on Saturday toward the Labor Day weekend. High in the upper 80s. And the rest of the first part of

September, it looks like we start to dip down around the mid-80s, and we'll kind of follow that through till about the first part of September, first half of the month, actually. And again, we're only about a little more than 3.5 weeks away, or 4 weeks away, from the first day of fall officially. Right now, the following program on WPAQ is brought to you by God Styles Records with your host, John Reese. 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

Hello, friends. This is John Reese from God's Child Records, and we're here today with our 30-minute radio show. We began with something from the Chestnut Ridge Progressive Primitive Baptist Church featuring Mother Alma Coakley and singing a great job, Oh, What a Wonderful Child. We kind of needed something to sort of top that song off when we recorded it. We brought in a great guitar player, a local guy. His name is Will Gerald. Will came in and played some perfect electric guitar. Really liked the way that turned out. Speaking of liking how something turns out, here's Sam Sampson. We've been doing some comments about good sound the guitars. We had our guitar player, Tom Wild, has a wonderful Martin Classic style guitar, gut string guitar. Really like that guitar. Asked him to bring it especially for this session. Love the way it turned out. Here's Sam Sampson. You're listening to the God's Child Records radio show.

Beautiful work from Sam Sampson, Jesus Quiets My Heart. The time has come for one of the favorite parts of our show. This is what we call Sam's Selection. Producer Samuel Reese has picked out a song or two for you, hoping you'll enjoy it as much as he does. Today he went to the great Billy Walker, worked with Billy many, many times, a wonderful man of God, a lot of country hits, and also was dedicated to the Lord in a lot of good gospel music. Here's Sam's Selection. 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

0: song entitled Until That Time. Wonderful song there. Friends, that's just about going to do it for a 30-minute radio show. On behalf of the fine stations who allowed us this time, as well as producer Samuel Reese, who's done a great job as always. This has been your host, John Reese. Thanking you for being here. We hope you'll come back anytime you can. We're going to begin this last section with a trip to our Wall of Fame. We're having a big time with the Wall of Fame. Nobody's more deserving as far as the state of North Carolina than the one and only Doc Watson, down around Deep Gap, North Carolina. We're going to do a song of his here. I honestly did not think it was Doc singing. It just doesn't sound like him, but I think it's his family. And I said, oh, wow, that's just too cool. We're going to play that. So we're going to play it for you right here. I believe it's called Will My Mother Know Me There. Until we meet again, God bless and goodbye.
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We hope you'll come back again and that some of our music has helped brighten your day. That's all for now, so until we meet again, this is John Reese saying

0: 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This is WPAQ, Mount Airy, North Carolina. 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
1: Good afternoon, brothers and sisters, beloved brethren. It is all about the One, and yes, I am Pastor Austin Cavanaugh. So good to be with each and every one of you, of course, and it is the One named Jesus who we focus our hearts and our minds upon at this time each week, and hopefully frequently each day of the week. But this day being the Lord's Day, of course, a great Sunday afternoon to you. I hope you, perhaps many of you had good church services this morning and you're enjoying your Sunday afternoon, maybe a little nibble of some lunch in between the two. But it's my hope and prayer that you get some wonderful filling today in our time together for the next 14 or so minutes. And you'll be filled up with His love, His goodness, His mercy, His grace. And you'll have some moving in your heart, some stirring that just gets you assured in some way, blesses you in a beautiful way, a bountiful way. Not just one or two blessings. How about a bounty of blessings in our time together? That's my hope. That's my prayer every time we have this, but especially today. In Jesus' name, I hope and pray. Amen. Last few weeks, the Lord has had us on that trail of focusing on a few. The simple words of Jesus, the harvest is plentiful, but the laborers are few. And the few are you. He's talking about me and you. When Jesus says that, out of all the millions and millions and millions in this world, and he looks out and he says, the harvest is plentiful. The laborers are few. He's talking about me and you. So the Lord has had us focus on that word few and parts of Scripture on how distinct this places us in the middle of a chaotic world. A confused world, a divided world, a world that is so polluted from the truth of the gospel, the truth of the roles that we are to have in our families, starting with the father through the mother and through the children, the order that God has set up, the father, the God-appointed head of the mother, and the father and mother together as one flesh in one accord, yes, Lord. And then the children that come are to obey their parents in the Lord, for this is right. And parents are chartered with the responsibility, charged with the responsibility of raising their children in the ways of the Lord. And when they are old, they will not depart from it. Now, I make the side joke to that, saying, yeah, it about takes us getting old before we stop departing from it with all the temptations that pull at us. All the time, God pulls us right back onto that path of righteousness for His name's sake. As we pull directly from Psalm 23, when you think about this word few, we're going to continue to focus on today, the few contenders. Would you consider yourself to be a contender of the faith?

You know, football season starting up. Everybody's excited. Our family enjoyed some exciting times together. That's right, mother, father, and both children. I've got two wonderful children. They're young adult children now, and they're working their ways through the world. Daughter, when it comes to selling a good product and products, and son, selling about anything that he enjoys himself for a little bit, and then wants somebody else to enjoy it so he can sell it and try to make a little money. I call him a horse trader. Although, thankfully, there's been no horse in this house to have to deal with. Now, our family had a beautiful time this week watching baseball. It's coming close to baseball playoff time. That's an exciting time in the fall. Now, with the last day of August tomorrow, September and the old Fall Classic, where we will see who will be World Series champions this year. I hope it's the Atlanta Braves. I don't know what team you pull for. But thankfully, yes, see what I'm doing here? They are a contender. They're a contender to be a World Series champion this year because right now they're leading their division, the National League East. They have several games lead over the Philadelphia Phillies, but the Phillies are on their heels, let me tell you. But the Braves and the Dodgers, big rivals for a long time. There's probably some Dodger fans listening right now. They're certainly contenders. You know why? They've been the World Series champs the last 2 years. They're trying to make it 3 years in a row. So they're the best example of a contender we can give here, as today we focus on embracing the fact that if you embrace the fewer you is me and each one of you in Christ, this life in Christ, we are so blessed to live this life that through him we have access by the Holy Spirit directly to heaven's throne room where Father God and his son Jesus sit right now. We have direct access to the Prince of Peace. And Father God's ear, when we pray, when we speak, he's listening right now. Thank you, Lord. Thank you, Holy Spirit, for helping and anointing each word that's coming out of my mouth. I'm just a willing earthen vessel. Lord, pour your rivers of living water through me right here. And may we be soothed, each and every one of us, in this time together that we have. We now have about 5 more minutes left. Let's make it, 8. We got more than that. Thank you, Lord. That was like loaves and fishes right there. He multiplied so quickly, didn't he? I hope thousands are saved through this in Jesus' name. You never can tell where these radio airwaves will take these sounds and these words, these wonderful words of life, anointed by the Holy Spirit for the purpose of drawing us to the one, the only one, our Lord and Savior, Jesus Christ. Yes, we're called to be contenders of the faith, to earnestly contend for the faith. As Jude expresses in his letter, let's go to Jude again. We went there last week. We're going to be there again this week. So if you weren't with us, turn to Jude or listen up. Get on your Bible app, grab your Bible, and go to Jude. It's easy. It's the book right before Revelation, the next to last book in the Bible of all 66. It's only 25 verses. Real easy. You can read it in a few minutes. And it's a letter addressing how Jude changed his mind what he was going to write about. Isn't that something? Let that sink in for a second. Jude, a letter that's part of the Holy Scriptures, that's part of our Bible. The author, Jude, the half-brother of Jesus, the brother of James, many call the father of the church. When it came to administrative level, James was a level-headed one and helped resolve conflicts and was well-respected amongst the early apostles and disciples. When the church was exploding in growth,

My, if we had a few more James to the body of Christ in 2026, maybe it's in one of you. And your name may not be James either. That's okay. Jude, the servant of Jesus Christ, the brother of James, to them that are sanctified by God, set apart by God the Father, and preserved in Jesus Christ and called. So this letter applies to any of you that who checks those boxes, okay? If you check those boxes, this letter is to you today just as much as it was to the people of God in this day over 2,000 years ago. And when you hear it, when you read the whole letter, you realize, well, goodness, he could have wrote that last night. That's how relevant it is to today's times. Mercy unto you and peace and love be multiplied. In verse 2, verse 3, beloved, when I gave all diligence to write unto you of the common salvation, that was his first intent. I was going to write about our salvation that we share. He's going to write about the salvation, just like you've heard me preach many messages and teach many messages on salvation. Boy, there's just an endless array of messages we could give on how sweet salvation is. That was his intent, but notice this. It was needful for me to write unto you and exhort you that you should earnestly contend for the faith, which was once delivered unto the saints. We find ourselves today commissioned to earnestly contend for the faith that was once delivered to the saints. And these are some of the original saints saying this and emphasizing this and going all the way back to Moses in Genesis and going all the way back to Enoch, who Enoch himself was seventh from Adam. Okay? In the beginning, God created the heavens and the earth, and he creates Adam from the ground, and he breathes life into him, making Adam and male and female in the image of God. Seventh from Adam, when you look at the lineage, is Enoch. Jude references Enoch in verse 14. How he prophesied about these false teachers in the church. The word is called apostasy. To pollute the gospel truth. To sow doubt with people. To start arguments and vain discussions, empty and fruitless discussions. Questioning this, doubting that, making people perhaps doubt their faith. Sowing fear into people where they lose touch with their faith. All of the above. This is what Jude changed his mind about writing about his letter. I wanted to write to warn you about the apostasy. These false teachers, these wolves that have come in to the church. And that we earnestly contend for the faith. Verse 4, he describes, certain men crept in unawares, turning the grace of our God into lasciviousness, and denying the only Lord God and the Lord Jesus Christ. So he puts us in remembrance. Though you once knew this, how that the Lord, having said, the people out of the land of Egypt, afterwards he destroyed them that believed not. He gives three examples. I'm again going into some of the things we did last week. And this week we want to focus again on the few contenders we are called to be, to contend for the faith, to earnestly earnestly condemn. I was turning my Bible pages and my voice lost track of its train of thought there. Went off the rails for a second. The Greek word there, epagonizomai. Epagonizomai. It's a verb to struggle

0: it is offered and been achieved. Your part is to say yes to Jesus and Father God and receive His Holy Spirit to be comforted and taught and led and guided and provided for the rest of your life, being born again. Listen to the lead of the Spirit. We get ears to hear and eyes to see, and we'll be equipped and emboldened to be one of these and embrace being a contender, an earnestly contender, one who earnestly contends for the faith, struggles for the faith, fights for the faith. Our big finish is right at the end of Jude. These last few verses here. Beloved, in verse 17, remember ye the words which were spoken before the apostles of our Lord Jesus Christ. They told you there'd be mockers in the last time, people who walk after their own ungodly lust. These be they who separate themselves sensually. They don't have the Spirit. That's verse 19. But you, beloved, building up yourself on your most holy faith, praying in the Holy Ghost, keeping yourselves in the love of God, verse 21, looking for the mercy of our Lord Jesus Christ unto eternal life. The few are you. Let us embrace being the few who are earnestly contending for the faith. I love you deeply and dearly. Jesus loves you most. I trust the words of this week's message will continue to work within your heart the rest of today as well as the week ahead. If you'd like to connect with us further, you can so by clicking on www.salemforkchristian.com. 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I'm Pastor Austin Cavanis. 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
2: Thank you. Putting us over the airways once again over in Mark chapter 15. Mark was trained by Peter. Peter called him his son. And we find the information here was pinned down that he had teaching from Peter. Chapter 15 and verse 11. And the chief priests moved the people that he should rather release Barnabas unto them. And Pilate answered and said again unto them, what will you then that I shall do unto him, who is called King of the Jews? And they cried out again against him, crucify him. And Pilate said unto them, what evil hath he done? And they cried out the more exceedingly, crucify him. Pilate, willing to contend the people, released Barnabas unto them and delivered Jesus when he had scourged him to be crucified. Now, there's always a payment for the mistreatment of God. Jesus is God in the flesh. He is the Son of God. Pilate's in the Bible 61 times. He was an appointed Gentile by the Roman government. He was sent to be a prosecutor in Judah. Then the priest was appointed by man, not by God. There was not a priest there that had any God in him. He was appointed by man. And then there was a group of people that delivered him for envy. And the word envy means that they was despitefully doing it. They jealousy despitefully to destroy Jesus because they was jealous of him. All this puts in

the right perspective. We see a man that had never sinned, and which that's not like me. I have sinned. We see a man that had never done nothing but good. I have failed God many times. We see a man that was sent here to be the sacrifice of the human family. And, you know, the Roman army, after Pilate done this to satisfy the people, God made sure that he paid by losing his post, and they sent him to Rome, and Rome banished him in a lake where he committed suicide by drowning. You don't get by with God. You people out there that think you're getting by for backing up all this evil, evil's in the Bible 589 times. You backing up all this evil, you're going to pay. It's going to cost you big time. God never lets nobody get by, sinner or saint, for the things we do wrong. Unless you repent and come to Jesus, you'll never get over what you do. I want to tell you, abortion is murder. This sheer thing of brainwashing our young people and making such a heel out of America, we are the best nation on the face of the earth. We have done more good than all the other nations. Right now, we're trying to recover from a wicked group of people that rule this country. They're wicked. They had Gay Pride Day on the resurrection of Christ. That is stupidity. That is wicked. That is no good. That is anti-God. That's the enemy of God. You're the enemy of God when you do that. I want to tell you something, friend. There ain't nothing to be proud about any sin that you commit. You cannot be proud of any sin that you do, neither can I. We face sins 32 times, sins. We face the penalty of sin. Romans 6 and 23 said the wages of sin is death. And that wages mean it's a particular sin that you commit. I want God to know that I'm sorry for any sin that I commit, any failure that I have. I want to please God in my life. And in order to please God, you must follow Jesus and go by the Word of God. Follows in the Bible 85 times, journeys in the Bible 59 times, hates in the Bible 87 times, glads in the Bible 87 times, lost in the Bible 33 times. You can go to church a lifetime and be lost. You can go to church, you can read the Bible over and over and over and over. I had an uncle that read the Bible 40 some times. I don't believe he ever really got saved. I don't really believe he ever got it. If you get saved, first of all, you're a new creature. If you really get born again, the woman at the well, what made her great? As she really got right with God. That's what made her great. She'd been married five times and shacked up. But she changed her life right then when she come to Jesus. If there ain't no change in your life and mine, you just ain't got it. I went for years being a Baptist. That's all I was, is a Baptist. A church member, a baptized Baptist. That's all I was. But when I got saved, there was a change in my life. There's a spirit in me that called out me when if I'd done anything that's wrong, he'd get on my conscience and tell me, you know you shouldn't have done that. You know that little voice. You shouldn't have done that, Jack. Jack, it's time to get your hair cut. Jack, don't say that no more. Jack, slow down. If you, Galatians 5:18, but if you be led of the Spirit, you're not under the law. Law's in the Bible 521 times. It means the word. The word that we have. Word's in the Bible 663 times. The word that we have in our life is guiding us. What's wrong with doing right? Nothing. Not one thing is wrong with doing right. When you and I do right, God blesses. Bless in the Bible 67 times.
Or do you want to be, the word being blessed?

Success means to be well off or happy. When you come to Jesus, he'll make you happy. Joy is in the Bible 167 times. There is no joy in sin. Well, it's pleasure in sin for a season, but it's just for a season. And when you and I come clean with God, come clean. Carl Lackey preached against everything. All them old preachers preached against everything. I'd go to service sometimes on 2 o'clock on Sunday, and it'd be 100 people there. We have left our first love in this country, and we got to get back. We got to get back where we ought to be. The old preachers, just like Kelly's grandpa, they lived the life so people could tell what they was. You know what? You hurt your family when you don't live it. You hurt your family. My grandchildren knows that I'm a Christian, and they got confidence in me, and I want to keep that confidence, and I want to stay true to God so that my children, the ones that's got right, has backing me up. See, I want to win my family, and the only way you can win your family is to live right. This criminal was he'd been an outlaw his whole life. And they was getting ready to whoop the preacher in there. They put the preacher in jail for preaching, and they was going to whoop him. And the old outlaw, he stood up and said, "Now, if y'all bother him, I'll break your neck." And he said, "My grandmother was just like him. I got a cousin that's got 3 doctor's degrees. He has never got over his godly grandmother that prayed for him and sung songs of Christianity and live the life and dress right and talk right, and he's never got over his grandmother." A lot of times in me and your life, we have forgotten the holy way. We've forgotten the good way. We have forgotten them things. And this country needs to, this is one nation under God. One nation. One nation under God. God's in the Bible 4,289 times. God's in the Bible 4,289 times. And God is the supreme one. He's the great judge that will all be judged. We'll all be judged one day. Paul said we'll all stand before the white throne of God, the judgment seat of Christ. We must all stand there. You say, "Do you look forward to it?" No. Because at my very best, I have failed God. At my very best, at my level best, I have failed God. There's 5 things about God. First of all, he's your Savior now. Jesus is your Savior now. And if you turn him down, one day he'll be your judge. And you won't have no mercy. If you don't get saved now, you're done. Saves in the Bible 247 times. The word saved means to be under God's divine protection. When God protects, I'd done been killed many times if it hadn't been the great God that I serve. I serve a great, great God that'll never fail me and you. Never one time has he lied to me. I have failed him many, many times, but he's never failed me. He's never been late. He's always been. I thought about the lady on morning devotion this week. She really did do some good talking. You know, a lot of times in her life, there's just little things in these messages that helps you so much. Faith is a help to the human family. Faith is an attribute. It's a fruit of the Spirit that men you get when we get saved. We receive Jesus, and then he gives us power to become the sons of God or women of God. I know one time Mama Black was over here at the fish house, and I was over there. And the place was packed plumb out. And she walked up to my table and she said, "I need to pray with you. You're getting ready to go through a storm." And she prayed for me that God had helped me through the storm. See, storms in the Bible 14 times, and we go through them. Sometimes it ain't a physical storm. Sometimes it's a spiritual storm. Sometimes it's your family. Sometimes it's your neighbor. Sometimes it's just piles of people
that's in trouble with God.

0: See, you've never been in trouble. Carl Lackey one time was over here in the hospital, and he told a man he wanted to pray with him. He prayed with him, and he asked God to get his attention. And when he got done praying, Mr. Lackey was there, and he told Mr. Lackey, he said, tell God that he's got my attention. See, we need to put our attention on the truth of God. Truth's in the Bible 244 times. The truth, the only thing that'll set you free. No matter what you get, you'll never be happy unless you got the one that makes you happy. Jesus gives you joy in the midst of a storm. Nahum 1:7 said, the Lord is good, a stronghold in a day of trouble. And Nahum 1:3 said, he has his way in the whirlwind and in the storm. The devil ain't big enough to take me and you over because of God is greater than him. God is greater than all. Jesus said in John chapter 10 that the Father was greater than all. In other words, he said in Matthew 10:29, not even a sparrow can fall from heaven without the Father. I must always realize that he's the great one. That I always must realize he's the faithful one. He's faithful. He's been faithful to me through the years and helped me when I was down and couldn't make it. He helped me when I was sick and couldn't get up. He helped me in a time of trouble. He's always been a friend. Jesus is an eternal friend. He's an eternal friend. It don't matter. The woman at the well, he don't give a flip what you think of her. Jesus was her friend. It didn't make a difference what mean you think about it. She'd been married 5 times and checked up, but Jesus wanted that woman to get ready to go to heaven. And she went to the men of the town and said, come see him. Come see the man that told me all I ever done. It's not this to Christ. Christ is what we need in government. Christ is what we need in the schools. They took prayer out of the school and it's a mess. Anytime you take God out of anything, man can't make it. That goes for me too. When we troubled a lot of times at night, we pray. And people call me sometimes crying during the night in trouble. A man called me one time from Detroit in the middle of the night. And I was so tired I didn't ever know who he was, but I prayed with him. And you know, there's always trouble in people's lives. It's always been trouble in my life. I've always had some problems. And if you don't have a problem, sooner or later you will. What do you save the lost? You'll have some problems. I don't tell you about being saved. You got somebody to go with you all the way. Woo! You got somebody to help you when nobody else will. Woo! Dr. Matthews was preaching, meeting women down in Florida. He said he didn't have no money and didn't have no gas. He said he left there by faith, and when he got up the road to God, said, pull into this service station. He pulled in. And he got out and told the gas attendant, said, fill it up in Jesus' name. And the gas attendant was a saved man. He filled his car up with gas. You can't beat Jesus none of the time. He will not let you down. I have let him down, but he's never failed me not one time. We need him worse today than we ever have. Now, this has been Brother Jack today saying, God bless you and thank you for listening today.
1: 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And again, we invite you to listen next Sunday at the same time for Brother Jack Anderson over WPAQ, Mount Airy, North Carolina. 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

0: It's time now for the Northside Baptist Church of Winston-Salem Sunday broadcast with the pastor, Reverend Randy Hicks.
1: Why so many preachers don't have any, seemingly any intellect whatsoever? They preach on the same thing all the time. I was pastoring a church one time, and a woman came up to me one time, and she told me, she said, you know, the preacher that was here before you, two preachers ago, said he preached on the same thing all the time. I said, let me guess. We was walking around the church. I said, let me guess. Women wearing pants and men wearing long hair. She said, how'd you know? I said, this is not my first rodeo. Have you ever wondered why firewood's so cheap, so many trees around? You ever wonder why preaching is so anemic and so shallow? Because just so many preachers. Well, God, did God call them? Well, that's between them and God. I don't know. But I will know this. I know, listen to me,

I know when a man gets with it, really gets to preaching. I know that. And I've sat and listened to preachers before, and I thought to myself, man, this sure is dead. This sure is boring. There was an old saying a man said one time. He said, church is dead, drying up, dead. He said, and a man told him, he said, what you need to do is light a fire in the pulpit. Amen. Church dying, church drying up. What you need to do? Light a fire in the pulpit. So it says, if a man prophesy, if he preach, let us prophesy according to the proportion of faith. Or ministry, serving. He's going to mention four offices here. Or ministry. Let us wait on our ministering. Or ministry, our serving, let us wait on our ministering. You know, we live in a time and age now where people want to be ministered to. Christ said, I didn't come down here to be ministered to. I came down here to minister. There are people who sit around, listen to me now, they'll sit around and let you pet all over them. They won't strike a tap. I've got a person in my family. I have never known this person to bring anything to eat at anything it goes on. Just show up and say, I'm gracing y'all with my presence. Or ministry, let us wait on our ministering. Or that teaching teacheth on teaching. Now there's a great difference between the teaching of the Word of God and the preaching of the Word of God. Preaching of the Word of God most of the time is exhortation. Most of the time the preaching of the Word of God is louder. Why does it have to be louder? Wake up, people that are sitting in here asleep. Or thinking about sleeping. They can't hear and sit in the very back of the church. Right? You're forced to be loud. But it says of teaching. That teaching is very important. Teaching is a gift. The two most abused professions in the world are teachers that can't teach and preachers that can't preach. Two of them. The worst abused professions of the world, people get into teaching. They get into teaching thinking they're going to make a whole lot of money, and they're not. And they gripe and complain. I'm talking about teachers. And I'll listen to them. They can't teach. I've listened to a math teacher before, a very good teacher. He even made some headway on me as much as I hate math. I hate math, algebra. I think it's demonic, bless your heart. I can't stand it. But he got to bring out teaching. I thought, now he's a good teacher. Had a girl in middle school one time. She was teaching, and she was a literature teacher. And she got to read to those students. You could just tell the way she read those students. She's a good teacher. They're few and far between. The two most abused professions in the world are preachers that can't preach and teachers that can't teach. And we've all been subject to them before. So he said teachers that do their teaching. I'm going to tell you something. It's a joy for me. I remember back when I was in college, I'd be tired and I'd get my vehicle and I'd drive from Pinnacle all the way to High Point and I'd stop at Target and get me a big bag of popcorn and a drink and I'd sit in class and the teacher would be teaching about something about European history or, I don't know, American history or South American history. And I had a working knowledge of that already. It was rather easy for me. I was in my 40s and I would sit back there and eat my popcorn and drink my pop and I would sit there and I think, you know what? Some of these people are not enjoying this, but this teaching, I'm really enjoying it. It's just like slop to a hog. I mean, I enjoy this. This is not boring to me. This is not tedious to me. I love it. I like it. And teaching, he says, on ministry, let us wait on our ministering, or he that teacheth on teaching. And what I'm going to tell you something, the teacher has to study and the preacher have to study, and it don't take long for you to figure out that teachers that won't study and preachers that won't study. Or he that exhorteth. Now, the Methodist church used to, Peter Cartwright was one. Peter Cartwright was a great Christian. They used to ordain men into the gospel ministry as an exhorter. An exhorter is somebody that encourages people. Nothing wrong with that. Boy, you don't find much encouragement now in the church. What do you find? Discouragement. Very seldom do you hear an encouraging word. Had a woman one time used to play the piano at my church, and she left me a little note one time. She'd cut it out of a publication, and she just was bragging. You don't get that much. I was getting ready to preach one time, and 25 after 11, and a woman come up to me, good woman.

to a good man. Best man in the church. She come up to me right before I got ready to preach. And she said, now this is what she said. I walked over here and she come up. She said, now pastor, she said, maybe you need to announce from the pulpit that somebody come up here during the week and they did a BM in the men's bathroom and they didn't flush it. I said, sister, maybe they just won't do that again. Now, can you imagine coming up to the pastor before he gets ready to preach and telling him something like that? Now, ain't that something, that's not very encouraging, is it? That somebody, and they didn't flush the commode. And I said, well, maybe it just won't happen again. It says that the encourager, the exhorter, he that giveth, let him do it with simplicity. The exhorter, the encourager, he that giveth, let him do it with simplicity. He that ruleth with diligence, and he that showeth mercy with cheerfulness. Verse number 9, let love be without dissimulation. What does dissimulation mean? Disguise, faking it. Have you ever met people that are faking? They're so not genuine. They're just fakers. They're just play actors. He said, don't do it. Do it as genuine. Be genuine. Let love be without dissimulation. Let love be without faking. Abhor, hate. Abhor that which is evil. Cleave to that which is good. So you're going to have to make a moral distinction in your life. What's right and what's wrong. A lot of people can't do that. A lot of people can't say anything. They can't say abortion's wrong. They can't say drunkenness is wrong. They can't say addiction, dope addictions are wrong. They can't say whatever, gossiping's wrong. They can't say anything's wrong. They're afraid to. I've known saved people before. Bless your heart, they didn't want to start no confrontation. They let the devil take this whole place and just didn't want to hurt nobody's feelings. I'm not that way. By nature, I'm just not that way. But I've known saved people, they just won't get along. And then when the person that's starting all the ruckus, all the problems, when they leave, boy, they'll talk them down. And I thought, well, if he's a problem, won't you tell him he's a problem? Well, just, you know. You got to be able to distinguish in life what is right, what is wrong. Look what it says. He says, abhor evil. He says, abhor that which is evil. Hate that which is evil. And what is the old saying? Love the sinner. Hate the sin. A lot of truth to that. Love the sinner. Guess what I used to be? Sinner. You used to be a sinner. I was a sinner. I was once lost, but now I'm found. I'm glad somebody loved me. I'm glad when I walked into church one time to hear the gospel, I said, get him out of here. We're not going to preach to him. Get him out of here. Wouldn't that be something? Don't run the sinner out. Invite the sinner in. Hey, the church, listen to me. If we don't watch out, the church will become a museum for the saints. Listen to me. If we don't watch out, the church will become a museum for the saints instead of a hospital for the sinner. Oh, don't touch that. That's real important over there. Don't touch this. It's like a museum. Oh, don't mess with that. Don't touch it. It's like a museum. Don't touch. If we don't watch out, the church becomes a museum for the saints, the saved, instead of a hospital to get sinners in and try to work on them. Try to stop the bleeding, to put a bandage on them, a tourniquet on them. Try to stop the bleeding, try to win them to Christ. So it says, be kindly affectionate one to another with brotherly love. Well, how can I have brotherly love to somebody that's not saved? You can't. You can't have brotherly love with somebody that's unsaved because he's not your brother. Your brother is only your brother by your faith in Christ. When both of you have faith in Christ, he becomes your brother no matter what denomination he is. He's your brother. You cannot have brotherly affection to someone that's unsaved. That does not mean we should be mean to the unsaved. We should have a certain amount of affection to the unsaved, but we should have more, listen to me, we should have more affection toward the saved than we do the unsaved. But I know some saved people seem like they love the unsaved more than they love the saved. They'd rather spend their time with the unsaved. They'd rather do the things that the unsaved do. Let me tell you something. I don't get much fellowship at Hardee's.

0: I just don't. When I come into Hardee's, I don't get much fellowship at Hardee's at breakfast. I just go in there and get my stuff and get on my truck and go on to work. I don't sit around there and have a lot of fellowship. What fellowship, what concord hath Christ with the devil, Belial? You saying everybody at Hardee's is lost? No, I'm not saying everybody's lost. I'm just saying I just don't sense Christ when I go in there. I sense Christ. When we have a breakfast, I sense Christ. We can meet around here, I sense Christ. Be kindly affectionate one to another with brotherly love, in honor preferring one another, not lazy in business. Boy, I'm going to tell you something. There's some people now in business, I don't know how they stay in business. I mean, I don't. I know this guy, and I've did business with him before, and he's good, but man, trying to get him to do anything is almost impossible. Last two times I've tried to get him to do something, he just won't do it. It says, don't be slothful in business. Fervent in spirit, serving the Lord. Not lazy in business, fervent in spirit, serving the Lord. What does fervent in spirit mean? Excited. Preacher, let's get this thing done. Preacher, let's do it. We can do it, preacher. If God's on our side, preacher, we can do it. God's on our side. We can do it. We can do it. That's what it said. Fervent in the spirit. Rejoicing in hope, expectation. Rejoicing in what you're expecting God to do. Rejoicing in hope. Patient in tribulation. Now, in tribulation, what do I want to do most of the time? I want to get mad and jump off a house. I told you the other day I thought about jumping off that house. I'd have probably been in the hospital. 2 minutes later, a man come over and set the ladder up. 5 minutes later, the mailman come by. Now, wouldn't that have been somebody jumped off that house in my impatience and tore something up and been in the hospital 3 or 4 days, and all I'd have had to do was just wait 2 or 3 more minutes. Here come the mailman. 1 minute, and there come them people set my ladder up. Be patient in tribulation. What does patient mean? Put up with it. Put up with it. Up on the roof without a ladder, put up with it. God will send somebody. What was the old joke one time about a man? He was in a flood. Y'all mark that. We're going to stop right there and mark that. Man was in a flood. And he was on top of his house, and a boat came by and told the man, get in this boat. He said, no, the Lord's going to rescue me. So the boat went on. Another boat come by. He said, come by, and the boat come by, and he said, no, the Lord's going to... Two boats come by, he didn't get in a boat. Finally, a helicopter come by. He wasn't getting a helicopter, said, the Lord's going to rescue me. Finally, the man drowned. He got to heaven, he said, Lord, you let me down. He said, how did I let you down? I sent two boats and a helicopter. Be patient in tribulation. Not that patient. He was too patient. Be patient in tribulation. Don't be impatient like I am. Be patient in tribulation. Give Lord time to work. Many times I don't give the Lord time to work. Something comes up today and I want the Lord to get this straightened out by tomorrow evening. That's not the way the Lord works. Why? He's not on timetable like we are. Time doesn't mean much to him. I've been preaching roughly 50 minutes. What's 50 minutes to him? Nothing. What's 1,000 years to him? Nothing. What's the earth been here roughly? Just say 6,000 years. What's that? Nothing. He was here before. He was here when the earth's foundation of the earth was laid. Be patient. I'm preaching to myself. Be patient. Lord, thank you for this day.
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It's time now for another White Plains Baptist Church Family Time here on WPAQ. 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The mailing address is White Plains Baptist Church, 614 Old Highway 601, Mannery, North Carolina, zip code 27030. Now we invite you to sit back today and enjoy the broadcast. Good to be in the Lord's house tonight, amen. I want you to open your Bibles, if you will, tonight to Luke chapter 16. Very familiar passage of Scripture tonight. I want to read a few verses here and then preach what the Lord's laid on my heart tonight. And you pray for me that the Lord will help me to preach what He wants me to preach tonight, amen. I need His help. Man can't stand behind this desk and do anything on his own. He has to have the Lord's help, amen. And Luke chapter 16 and verse 19, the Bible says, "There was a certain rich man which was clothed in purple and fine linen and fared sumptuously every day. And there was a certain beggar named Lazarus which was laid at his gate full of sores and desiring to be fed with the crumbs which fell from the rich man's table. Moreover, the dogs came and licked his sores. It came to pass that the beggar died and was carried by the angels into Abraham's bosom. The rich man also died and was buried. And in hell he lifted up his eyes, being in torments, and seeth Abraham afar off and Lazarus in his bosom." I'm going to stop right there. Father, we thank you again for the privilege to be in your house tonight, and Lord, for the opportunity to preach your word. I pray, God, you'll take the message tonight. I pray you'll speak through me and use me tonight, Lord. I realize how much I need your help tonight. And I pray for there to be anybody here lost tonight. Lord, they'll get saved before it's too late. I pray for your children. Lord, I pray you'll get us, help us to get fired up and stirred up to do something for you. Lord, help us to be reminded, Lord, that we need to be busy about your business. And we'll thank and praise you for what you do in Jesus' name. Amen. The Bible tells us here, of course, that the rich man died, and in hell he lifted up his eyes, being in torments. But I want you to notice in verse 20, the Bible says, "And there was a certain beggar named Lazarus, which was laid at his gate full of sores." And I want to preach a little bit tonight on this subject. Who is laying at your gate? Who's laying at your gate? Now, you know, the Bible tells us here about two different men. The Bible tells us a lot about these men. It tells us something about their circumstances. It tells us something here about their life. It even tells us here about their death. But I want to give you a comparison tonight of these two men. First of all, it talks about the rich man. This rich man, the Bible said that he fared sumptuously every day. This rich man had everything that a man could want here in this life. I mean, this man, he was in want of nothing. He had money. He could go out and buy anything that he wanted. The Bible says here that he had very fine clothes. He had those costly dyes were very, very expensive that was used to dye those clothes. And it was something that only the rich people could afford. Only somebody that had a lot of money could afford to have those fine linens and, expensive clothes and all those things. And there's this rich man, he had all that. Not only did he have special clothes there, and the Bible says there and all that, but you know this rich man, no doubt he had plenty of food. Hey, listen, when he got time to sit down for a meal, he had servants to wait on him. Listen, he had somebody to wait on him hand and foot. He had somebody to take care of him. He didn't have to lift a finger to do anything. He had enough money, could pay somebody to take care of him. And every time he sat down to eat, it was just like sitting down at a lavish banquet, amen? Listen, when he sat down, he had all kinds of food. He had anything that a man could want here in this life. And the Bible says there that he fared sumptuously every day. I looked that word up, sumptuously there, and it meant that somebody that had cheer. I mean, it said somebody that was gladdened. It's somebody that was glad. It was somebody that could rejoice. This rich man, no doubt, was rejoicing in the things that he had. He was rejoicing in all the material blessings that he had.

Not only did he have good food and plenty of nice clothes, but this man no doubt had a lot of land. He had a lot of livestock. I mean, he had people taking care of it. This man probably had so much he didn't even know how much he had. You see people in the world today that have so much money, they don't even know how much money they have. And that's probably the way this rich man was. He had everything. And not only that, but this man had good health. Amen. He wasn't sick. He didn't have diabetes probably. He didn't have heart trouble. He didn't have any kind of health problems. He was doing just fine in this life. He was living it up. He was partying. He was having a good time. He's doing what he wanted to do. He was enjoying himself. He didn't have to answer to nobody. Nobody told him what to do. He was the boss, amen. This man, as far as he's concerned, he felt like he had it made. Hey, listen, this rich man wasn't thinking about dying. He wasn't thinking about one day he's going to have to face God. He was just thinking about what I'm doing right now. He was just thinking about the good time that he was having right now. But then on the other hand, we have this old beggar. And the Bible says that the beggar was laid at the rich man's gate. I think about that old beggar. The Bible said there that old beggar, listen, he wasn't doing as good as that rich man as far as this world is concerned. That old beggar, the Bible said he was sitting out there. He had sores all over his body. I remember when I was in the eighth grade, I remember I had a big old boil that come up on the top of my foot. And I mean, that thing hurt. I couldn't wear a shoe. I couldn't wear a sock. I had to go to school with one shoe on and one shoe off. That old corruption would run out of that thing, and that thing was so sore, it was hurt. It hurt to walk, but I tell you what, I was having a rough time with that boy. And I think about that rich man, he's sitting out there, he's got sores all over his body, probably the corruption's run out of his body, and the Bible said even the dogs came and licked his sores. I mean, listen, he was out there, he probably had on old ragged clothes, he was sitting out there, he was hungry, he was just begging for the crumbs from the rich man's table. I tell you what, you have to be hungry just to ask, Lord, if I could just have the crumbs from the rich man's table. He was hungry. He was probably dirty. He had on old ragged clothes. He was sick. He didn't have a place to stay. He probably was out there on the street. He probably had to sleep out there on the street during the daytime or during the nighttime. He was out there. He was in bad shape. He didn't have anything as far as this life is concerned. But the Bible said, what shall it profit a man if he shall gain the whole world and yet lose his own soul? Or what shall a man give in exchange for his soul? Now listen, that rich man had everything that a man could want. He had all kinds of material blessings, but he didn't have the most important thing. He didn't know the Lord Jesus Christ as his personal Savior. He didn't know what it meant to be born again. He didn't know what it meant to have his name written down in the Lamb's Book of Life. And the Bible said that the rich man died, and in hell he lifted up his eyes, being in torments. But then there's old beggar. Listen, he's out there with the sores on his body, old ragged clothes. He's hungry, no place to stay. But the Bible said in verse 20 that he was laid at the gate of the rich man. That makes me think about the fact tonight that probably somebody brought this beggar and set him down out there at the rich man's gate. Said he was laid. Somebody brought him. Somebody put him out there. He probably had some friends maybe that they wanted to do something for him, but maybe they just couldn't do what they thought that the rich man could do for him. They didn't have the means and didn't have the money to buy clothes for him, and they couldn't take him to the doctor, and they couldn't buy food for him, or they feel like they couldn't do as good a job. But listen, they probably got to thinking, hey, that rich man over there, hey, he's got everything. He's got plenty of money. He's got everything. He probably will help this old beggar if we take him over there and put him outside the gate. There he was. He's out there every day. Listen, that old rich man probably come by every day, and there's that old beggar sitting out there. He probably saw him every day as he was going out to take care of his activities and to party and do the things that he was doing. He walked by there every day, and there's that old beggar sitting out there at his gate. You know, he just passed on by. He wasn't concerned about that beggar at all. He wasn't concerned one bit about that man. It didn't make any difference to him. And listen, that old beggar didn't have anything in this life, but he had the most important thing. And the Bible said when he died that the angels came and carried him into Abraham's bosom. Hey, listen, tonight, that rich man, he's not wearing old ragged clothes tonight. He's got on a white robe of righteousness. Hey, listen, that old beggar out there tonight, he's not begging for the crumbs of the rich man's table. Hey, listen, he's sitting at the master's table tonight. Hey, listen, that old beggar tonight, he's not out there on the streets tonight looking

place to stay, a place to sleep. Hey, listen, that beggar tonight, he's enjoying the blessings of God in heaven tonight, amen. He's got a mansion tonight. Listen, he didn't have very much in this life, but thank God for this. Think about what he's got tonight, amen, because he knew the Lord as his personal Savior. He's not out there with the ragged clothes, and he's not out there with the sores all over his body. He's got a brand new body, amen. Listen, I'm telling you what, it does make a difference whether you know the Lord Jesus Christ as your personal Savior tonight. There may be somebody sitting here tonight. You may feel like you got it made. You may feel like you're doing pretty good. If you got a nice little home, nice little car, you got some nice clothes, you got a little money in your pocket, you may think you're doing all right, but friend, if you don't know the Lord Jesus Christ as your personal Savior, you don't have anything tonight. But if you're saved by the grace of God, hey, you may not have much in this life, but you're rich as a king tonight because you know the Lord Jesus Christ is your personal Savior. Well, that's the difference between these two men. But I want to think now about that old beggar's out there. He's been laid out there at the gate of the rich man. That rich man goes by every day, and there he is. Hey, listen, he could have told his servants, hey, listen, take this man. Take him inside the mansion, and let's give him a bath, and let's clean him up. Let's get him some nice clothes, and let's take him in there and set him down at the table and let him eat. Take care of this old beggar. Hey, listen, let's take him to the doctor. Let's get some medicine. Let's get those sores on his body healed up. Hey, listen, the rich man, he had the means to do whatever needed to be done for that old beggar. But you know what? He didn't care. That rich man didn't care about that beggar. We don't see anywhere in the scriptures where that old rich man did anything for that old beggar sitting out there at his gate. Right. He was right there. He had the opportunity. He had the means. He could do whatever needed to be done. But he didn't care. He just didn't care. He just passed on by. He went about his business doing whatever he wanted to do and cared not one bit whatsoever for that old beggar sitting out there at his gate. You know, we look at that old rich man and say, boy, man, he's a sorry man. Man, just look at that. All the money that he's got and all of the things that he has and all the means that he has and what he could have done, but he didn't do anything. Boy, he's a scoundrel. He's a rascal, and he was. We'll point a finger at that old rich man and say, well, listen, hey, he could have done something, but he didn't care. But you know what? We can point a finger at him all we want to. But you know, there's times in our life, if we're not careful, we'll get to the place where we don't care. Amen. Where we don't care like we ought to care. Where we're not concerned about people. Not only are we not caring about their physical needs, many times we don't care about their spiritual needs. Amen. We're too busy worrying about what we're doing, worrying about our four no more. We're too busy having a good time. We're too busy living our life. We're too busy doing the things that we want to do, and we're not thinking about those around us. Amen? Amen. Listen, many times we don't take the opportunity to do what we ought to do for the Lord Jesus Christ. Listen, I'm telling you, there's that man out there, that old beggar, he's out there. He's been laid at the gate of the rich man. But I want to ask you tonight, who's laying at your gate? Who's laying at your gate tonight? Who is out there that is around you somewhere that needs help tonight? Now I know sometimes we do need to help people when you're working with people and you're trying to win souls and you're trying to get people to church. A lot of times we have to help with physical things. Sometimes you may have to get them some clothes to get them to church. Sometimes you may have to get some food for them to get them to church. Sometimes you may have to buy some medicine for them. Sometimes you may have to take them to the doctor. Sometimes you may have to take them down to the grocery store, spend money out of your pocket to buy things for them. But you know what? God will bless you if you do it. Hey, listen, the Bible says the goodness of God leadeth to repentance. And a lot of times we can help people and we can get them in church and do something for them if we'll take care of their physical needs. But the most important thing tonight, we need to take care of their spiritual needs. We need to be concerned about where they're going to spend eternity. That rich man didn't give a flip about that old beggar. He didn't care if he lived or died. He didn't care if he was hungry. He didn't care if he was naked. He didn't care if he was sick. He didn't care if he was sleeping on the street. All he cared about was number one. I was watching a little bit on the TV last night about the Titanic. They saw just a little bit about it, and they told about this one man and his wife that was on the Titanic. They were rich. They were millionaires. I mean, they had everything.

See, he wasn't concerned about nobody but himself. Nobody but himself. And I'm afraid that many times, if we're not careful, we get to the place where we don't care about anybody but ourselves. We need to be concerned about other people. That rich man passed by day after day. There he was. He had the opportunity. There he was, right there. He didn't have to go down to the marketplace and look for him. He didn't have to go out to the Sea of Galilee and look for him. He didn't have to go anywhere else and look for him. He was right there. Right there was the opportunity to help somebody. But he didn't care. He didn't care. He didn't try to help him. And I'm asking you tonight, who's at your gate? Who's laying at your gate tonight? Who's near you that you come in contact with every day that you could be a witness to tell about the Lord Jesus Christ? Listen, there's lots of people around today. First of all, I want to say there's your friends. There's your friends. Who would want their friend to die and go to hell? I've had some wonderful friends in my life. I still have some wonderful friends. I wouldn't want any of my friends to die and wake up in hell. I've won a lot of my friends to the Lord Jesus Christ. Thank God for the opportunity. But listen, tonight we need to care about our friends. You know, a lot of times we'll get busy worried about other people and we forget about the people that are closest to us. Forget about that closest friend that may be lost and going to hell. Several years ago, Brother Bill gave me this little tag. It says, friends, don't let friends die without Jesus. Friends, don't let friends die without Jesus. I tell you what, we need to get a burden for our friends. If we've lost our burden, if we've lost our care, we need to get on our knees to God and ask God to help us how to have the burden and the care and the concern for our friends. They're going to go to hell one day. One day they're going to stand before God. They go to hear him say, they're going to stand before God and they're going to say, well, Lord, I've done this and I've done that. He's going to say, depart from me. I never knew you. And they're going to be cast into the lake of fire. Who would like to stand by and see their friends cast into hell? Amen. I remember the Sunday morning, August 16, 1964, that I got saved at Woodland Baptist Church. I got on my knees and got saved, called on the Lord, asked him to save me. And I just got saved, had no more than got saved. And I began to think about my friend, Roy Ayers, that was sitting there in the service. And I began to pray for Roy right then. Didn't know how to pray. But I said, Lord, I don't want Roy to go to hell. I'd like to see him get saved. And I looked up and he's over on his knees and he's getting saved too. Amen. We need to care about our friends. Care about your friends. Then tonight, we need to care about our neighbors. Our neighbors. You say, but preacher, you don't know what kind of neighbor I've got. Well, preacher, you just don't know how that neighbor has treated me. You don't know how that neighbor has talked to me. You don't know how that neighbor has acted towards me. Yeah, but do you want him to go to hell? Do you want him to go to hell? I don't care how mean he is to you. I don't care how bad he's been to you. I don't care how much he stole from you. I don't care how much land he tried to take from you. I don't care how much he tried to take advantage of you. I don't care what he's done to you tonight. We don't want him to go to hell. We want him to be saved by the grace of God. Amen. Need to care about our neighbors. You got some neighbors around you tonight? Have you knocked on their door lately? Have you witnessed to them lately? Have you handed them a tract lately? Have you called them on the telephone lately? Have you went to their house and sat down and talked with them lately? Have you spoke to them there over the fence lately? Have you sat out in the yard with them and told them, listen, I'm praying for you. I love you. I'd like to see you get saved by the grace of God. I'd like to take you to heaven with me. No, we're too busy running down the neighbors because of what they've said, what they've done. Listen, it doesn't make any difference. I know we don't like to be treated bad. Nobody likes to be treated bad. Hey, but listen, there's nobody that's treated me bad enough that I'd want him to burn in hell forever. Amen. Amen. Need to tell your neighbors. Tell your neighbors. Don't let them die and go to hell. Then tonight we want to tell our parents. I know there's some folks here tonight, your parents are still around. I sure wouldn't want my mom and daddy to go to hell. Well, I thank God my mom and daddy's saved. Thank God my mom and daddy's heaven, and I know I'm going to see them again one day. Well, I tell you, it's a wonderful thing to know that mom and daddy's going to be there waiting for you when you get there. But some of us may have parents tonight that are lost. I realize relatives many times are the hardest one to win. They're the hardest one to talk to. They're the hardest one to get them to understand. A lot of times,

church because they know how we live too, amen. They know us. They know us better than we know ourselves sometimes. But there's parents that need to be won to the Lord Jesus Christ. Maybe some young people here tonight, your mom and dad is not saved. Hey, you better stay on your knees and you better pray and you better live your life like a Christian ought to live in front of them so they can see Jesus in you so they'll want what you have, amen. Need to win our parents to the Lord Jesus Christ. There's grandparents that are lost. Grandparents that are lost going to hell. I'm glad that my grandparents were saved. My grandpa Hawks, he was a bootlegger, made whiskey. But thank God, Arnold Wall, when he was pastoring up Northside Baptist Church, his Lovell's Creek Baptist Church at that time, listen, he went to my grandparents' house. He led my grandma and my grandpa to the Lord. I remember going down to the bluff and seeing them baptized. And I know I'm going to see them on the other side, amen. My grandparents on the other side. My grandma and grandpa Coe, they loved the Lord. They were saved by the grace of God. Hey, listen, I'm going to see them on the other side. Some of us may have grandparents tonight that you've never one time tried to witness to them. Amen. They're going to wake up in hell one day. Oh, we need to get busy. We need to care about our grandparents. We need to care about aunts and uncles. You say, oh, they're not important. Yes, they are important. Hey, listen, you got aunts and uncles that are not saved. When's the last time you witnessed to them? When's the last time you talked to them? Hey, there's people all around us tonight. Then we need to tell somebody about the Lord Jesus Christ. There's people out there that are laying at our gate tonight. They're right there, right beside us. They're right at our hand. They're right under our feet. And they're lost without God. Amen. They need somebody to witness to them. Yeah. But do we care? We don't take the opportunities. We're too busy. Costs too much money. Takes too much time. We're not interested. We need to get busy and get interested about these people. The Lord's coming soon. We better get busy, amen. There's aunts and uncles, and then there's grandchildren. Many of us have got grandchildren tonight that are lost. If they're not lost, they're saved, but they're away from God. They're backslid tonight. We need to care about them. I can't imagine a grandma and a grandpa letting their grandchildren die and go to hell without trying to be a witness to them. I just can't imagine that. How precious they are. Somebody said grandchildren are so precious. If he'd have known they'd been that precious, he'd have had them first, amen. Well, I tell you what, them grandchildren are precious. Boy, especially grandmas, they love. Grandma loves them grandchildren. And listen, if they're, if they really love the Lord, they're going to do everything they can to try to keep those grandchildren from dying and going to hell. Who's laying at your gate tonight? Who have you had an opportunity to witness to and you hadn't witnessed to? Some of us have co-workers tonight that are lost. Some of you work on the job. You work with people. You say, well, you don't know how they treated me. Well, they try to cheat me out of work. They cuss me at work. They do everything they can against me. They talk about me behind my back. Why, sure they do. They're lost. Amen. They don't know any better. They don't have the Lord Jesus Christ in their heart. They don't have the love of God in their heart. They don't know how to treat a Christian today. Listen, but listen, that's no reason for us to walk around and let them die and go to hell without God. People you work with every day on the job, you're there every day. You're working right side by side, some of them. Or at least you see them in the break room. Or you see them when you go over there to get some work or whatever. They're there right before you every day, at least 5 days a week. They're right there, right in front of you. You have not one time taken the opportunity to pass them a track. You've not taken the opportunity to witness to them. I realize on the job you can't take a lot of time most of the time. Hey, listen, but you can say a few words. You can live a good life in front of them so that they see there's a difference in your life. You can hand them a gospel track. Amen. People are lost. Who's laying at your gate tonight? Who's right there beside of you that you could win to God, that you could help with their spiritual condition tonight? Amen. Then I tell you what, they're strangers tonight. They're strangers. Strangers. Everywhere you go, there's people that you don't know, but most likely they're lost. Most likely nobody's ever told him about the Lord Jesus Christ. I've had people tell me, you're the first person that ever gave me a gospel tract. You're the first person that ever witnessed to me. You're the first person that ever cared about me. I've had people say, I live right beside of people that go to this church over here, this church over here. I've lived right beside of people that said they were Christians. I've even lived beside a preacher.

They never knocked on my door. Never told me about Jesus. The biggest trick that the devil uses today and tries to get us today is get us too busy, get us concerned about everything else except the main thing, and that's winning people to Jesus Christ. He'll get us thinking about a lot of things that are not bad. A lot of things are good. Nothing wrong with the things we get involved in, but we need to get back to the main thing. We need to be concerned about Christians. There are strangers all around us, wherever you go. You go over to Walmart, you go to the laundromat, you go to the grocery store. I mean, you go downtown, you go shopping, you go wherever you go. There are people there. And listen, you go over to Walmart, just stand over there sometime and just look at all that crowd of people over there. I was over there today and somebody said, boy, there's a crowd over here today. And I said, yeah, boy, if I could just get all these people to church. Boy, if I could just take a bus over there on Sunday morning and just take a couple buses over there and just pull up out there in front of Walmart and just go out there and say, hey, the White Plains Baptist Church bus is out here. Just get on, let's go to church. Amen. Wouldn't that be wonderful? Amen. That'd be wonderful, wouldn't it? Man, we'd overrun this building. We'd have to have two buildings this side, put all them people in. But there are strangers out there. Somebody needs to tell them. Somebody needs to tell them. If we don't tell them, one day we're going to stand before God. They're going to point a finger at us and say, why didn't you tell me? Why didn't you witness to me? Why didn't you live a good Christian life in front of me so I'd have an opportunity to be saved? That old beggar, he's laid out there. Somebody took him out there. Maybe his friends took him out there, put him out there by the rich man's gate, hoping that the rich man would help him. Who has God put in your path hoping that you'd help him? But are you doing the job? I realize tonight we got soul winners in here. Thank God for it. We got bunches of people in here that are trying to win souls and doing your best. And thank God for it. But there may be somebody here that you're not doing the job tonight. Or maybe you've got cold on God tonight. Maybe you're a little bit cold and you've gotten away from doing what you know that you ought to do. And this thing about soul winning. Need to get busy. There are strangers all around us. And the sad thing about it is to think about hell. We don't like to think about hell, do we? Well, I thank God tonight I'm saved. I thank God that I'm not going. Boy, the Sunday morning that I got saved, the Saturday night before, I was witnessed to by a dear lady that loved the Lord, was working with the young people, and she witnessed to me and told me she was praying for me and liked to see me saved. And listen, I got under conviction. I went home that night, laid down in my bed. I could not sleep. I saw myself lost, going to hell. Thought I had to wait till I got to church next morning. I did not understand I could ask him to save me right there. You say, well, everybody knows. No, everybody don't. Everybody don't know. All them people you come in contact with, you say, oh, well, they've heard the gospel before. You know, they know how to be saved. No, they don't. They're lost. They're condemned. They're headed to hell. The Bible said in John 3:18, he that believeth is not condemned, but he that believeth not is condemned already, because he hath not believed in the name of the only begotten Son of God. Those people you come in contact with, they're already been found, and the balance isn't found wanting. They're already guilty. The sentence has already been passed. They're already lost. They're already going to hell. You say, well, I'm going to scare them off. I'm going to run them off. Where are you going to run them to? Hell number two? It's just one hell. Where are you going to run them? Well, they're going to make fun of me. So what? So what? Don't you think they made fun of the Lord Jesus Christ? Boy, they went up there and they made fun of him. They laughed and mocked and made fun of the Son of God. They said, if you be the Christ, come down and save yourself and others. If you be. They're out there. Amen. We need to tell them. Need to tell them. That old beggar, he's out there. The rich man didn't lift a finger to help him. He had the opportunity, but he didn't take it. Oh, listen, the Bible said that the rich man died, and in hell he lifted up his eyes, being in torments. He couldn't have helped this man spiritually, but he could have helped him physically, but he didn't care. He didn't care. The Bible tells us that hell is a real place. Hell's a place where people go to that reject the Lord Jesus Christ as their personal Savior. Hell's a place of eternal fire. Hell's a place of eternal falling. Hell's a place, dear friend, where there will be no escape. Hell's a place where there'll be no end to the suffering. It's an awful thing, the Bible said, to fall in the hands of a living God. People out there are lost everywhere. They need a witness. They need somebody to tell them about the Lord Jesus Christ. You think about the

0: doesn't he, that these people are going to be in hell. You read over Revelation 21:8 tells us about some of the people that's going to be there. The law of liars is going to be there. I never did like a liar. I hate for people to lie to me. I'd rather just tell me the truth. Just tell me the truth. We had a boy in school one time. That boy, every time he opened his mouth, I knew he was going to lie.
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0: For the next half hour, you're invited to stay with us for the Beyond the Sunset broadcast with Brother John Abels. And now, here is Brother John Abels.
1: Thank you, Brother Kelly, for getting us on this afternoon. Amen. We appreciate you tuning in to WPAQ 740 or WPAQ 6 FM. Amen. We appreciate you and love you in the Lord. Amen. And ask you to pray for us and pray that God would bless and supply the need here as he see fit. Amen. If you'd like to help on the broadcast, just simply call the radio station and talk to the lady there in the office, and she'll make arrangements. You just make a check payable to WPAQ, amen, and it'll go towards the broadcast 100%, amen. Okay, we got much to pray about. I asked you to pray for us. Brother Randy here, I was talking to him just a few minutes ago, and he'll be coming on a little bit later here, about 3:30. But you remember him in your prayer and pray for him. And then pray for the daughter. She needs prayer. We didn't go through no details on it, but you remember her in prayer. And then I got a nephew. He got cancer, and then he's got a virus, some kind of virus. They don't know what it is right now on top of that. So do remember him in prayer and pray for him. And then I got a friend down in Siloam, Brother Johnny Wall. And I asked you to remember him in your prayer and pray that God might touch him and help him. And I was down there just the other day visiting, talking to him. And he's had surgery. And now he's having to go through rehabilitation to get back to where he can walk again. So you pray for him and pray that God might bless him, and the church down at Redeeming Grace Baptist Church, pray that that they'll get a pastor, amen. They're needing a pastor, so you pray that God would send them the one that they need, amen. And then also, remember this radio broadcast, remember our Facebook streaming, and we also stream on Facebook, and then we got three, maybe four nursing homes we're working in now, so you pray for us that God would bless. We were working at Aldred Mill Road. Then we're working Dunmore Plantation, Dobson. And then we're working Central Continuing Care. And then we're going to be getting into 12 Oaks Nursing Home. So you pray for them. Pray for the people there. And they certainly do enjoy preachers coming in and preaching and holding services for them. Amen. And I know I would appreciate it if I was in a place like that. I would certainly appreciate, preachers coming in and praying with us and talking and

fellowship. And amen. So you pray for us. We are a missionary here in Surrey County. We're doing mission work here in Surrey County. And we go about inviting people to church, knocking on doors, and trying to get lost in the house of God and get them saved. Amen. So you remember us in prayer and pray for us as we endeavor to do a work for the Lord. Amen. And he said, go out into the hedges and highways and compel them to come in, that my house may be filled. Amen. I talk to a lot of people. They don't see a need to go to the house of God. Amen. They don't see a need for it. But I'm going to tell you what. They didn't see a need for it when Noah was building the ark. They didn't see a need for it. But they found out later on that there was a great need, but it was too late. Amen. Don't let God shut the door on you. Hey, get in there while you can. Get in there and get right with God. Get saved, born again, and have a desire down deep in your heart to do something for God. Amen. You don't have to be perfect. You don't have to be highly educated. Amen. All you got to do is have a willing heart to do something for God, and God certainly will use you. Brother Kelly's got a song queued up for us. We're going to pray, and then we'll be back with a message from the Word of God. Father, we thank you, Lord, that we can come to you in prayer. Thanksgiving, Father. God, thank you, Lord. I asked you, Father, to these requests, Father. God, asked you, Lord, to answer these requests. Father, God, touch them, Lord, and help them, raise them up, Father. And God, just be with them. Watch over them, Father. And then, Lord, we pray, God, that you'd bless the radio broadcast, Father. God, that you'd use it, Lord, for your honor and your glory, Father. Bless Facebook streaming, Father. God, bless it and use it. And, Father, bless all of our listeners this evening, Father. God, wherever they are, Lord, that you'd be right there with them, bless them and help them. And they weren't listening this evening, Father, and God don't know the free pardon and forgiveness of sin, Father. Lord, we pray, God, that you'd speak to the heart, Lord. God, help them, Lord, to realize they're lost and on their way to a devil's hell. And, Father, we'll ask you, Lord, just to save them, Father, before it's ever too late. God, we'll never fail to thank you and praise you and love you for it, because we asked it all in Jesus' name we pray. Amen and amen, Brother Kelly.

Amen. Appreciate it, Brother Kelly. I saw the light. Well, thank God. November the 15th, 1978, Jesus came to me.

amen, and I saw the light, amen. But that light changed my life, amen. Give me a different perspective of life. Came into my heart, amen. Saved my soul. And then he tells me that I'm the light, amen. I'm supposed to let my light shine out here in this lost and dying world. Said, let your light so shine that men might see your good works and glorify the Father which is in heaven. Amen. And brother, that's my heart's desire, is to people see Jesus in me. I appreciate all these that's logging on to Facebook this afternoon. You call a friend, a neighbor, and if they don't have a Facebook, tell them to tune in to WPAQ 740 on the radio dial, amen, and then get us that way, amen. Okay, you got your Bibles. You turn to the book of Luke, chapter number 17, and we'll begin reading at verse number 11. Father, bless the reading of the Word, Father. You said it would not return to thee void. And we pray, Lord, you'd bless it, Father. God, have your will and way. Help us to preach that what is pleasing unto thee. We'll thank you, praise you, and we'll love you for it, because we ask all of it in Jesus' name. Amen and amen. I would like to say that we did have a great service this morning at Charity Baptist Church, and Pastor opened the doors of the church, and we joined the church this morning. So we are working out of Charity Baptist Church there in Logelp, North Carolina. And Charity Baptist Church is our home church, amen? And we appreciate the people there at Charity Baptist Church, amen? Appreciate our pastor, Brother Mike Hawks, amen? And you pray for the church and pray for the people there and pray that God would bless and it would grow for the Lord Jesus Christ. Verse number 11 in Luke chapter number 17. Luke 17, chapter number 17, verse number 11. And it came to pass, as he went to Jerusalem, that he passed through the midst of Samaria and Galilee. And as he entered into a certain village, there met him 10 men that were lepers, which stood afar off. And they lift up their voices and said, Jesus, Master, have mercy on us. And when he saw them, he said unto them, Go show yourselves unto the priest. And it came to pass that as they went, they were cleansed. Amen. Boy, thank God. If you put your trust and faith in Jesus, hey, he'll take care of the rest of it. Amen. And one of them, when he saw that he was healed, turned back. Amen. But I'm going to tell you what, there's a lot of them turning. Are you listening? There's a lot of them turning, but they ain't turning the right direction. Amen. They're walking away from him rather than walking to him. He said, turn back, and with a loud voice, glorified God, and fell on his face and at his feet, giving him thanks, and he was a Samaritan. And Jesus answering said, were they not 10 cleansed? But where are the 9? There are not found that return and give God the glory, save that stranger. Amen. We see here that Jesus was on his on the road. He was passed through the midst of Samaria and Galilee, and he came to this little village. Amen. And this little village was, this little village was a village of lepers. Amen. And you know, when people got leprosy, they would have to go off to a little colony to themselves. Amen. They couldn't be with the other people. Amen. I done a little bit of studying on this. Leprosy was a type of disease that would eat away at the flesh. Amen. Just eat your flesh away. It would eat your fingers off. It'd eat your feet off.
And that's how leprosy works. We got a disease.

disease and this country and the world today, and it's called cancer, amen. And but it eats from the inside out, amen. And it takes a lot of people out of here, amen. But leprosy was one that you couldn't be around or be close to, amen. And if it had leprosy, when you meet one of them, they'd have to holler, unclean, unclean, so you wouldn't get close to them, amen. But Jesus, as he entered into the village, they met him 10 of them, amen, 10. And they had leprosy, and they said, Jesus, Master, have mercy on us, amen. And Jesus told them, said, look, you go present yourself to the priest. Amen. How many of them went to the priest? Probably not a one of them. Amen. But one of them, he went to the very one that mattered. Amen. He turned around and he came back. But the other 9, they kept going. Amen. They didn't give it no thought that Jesus had cleansed them, that Jesus had healed them. Amen. But this one, he came back. Amen. Boy, thank God for the few that come back. Amen. I was thinking about that one that come back. There was 10 of them that was healed. Amen. And one of them come back. That's about average. Amen. If you got 100 people in church, you got about 10 of them to come on Sunday night. You got about 10 of them come on Wednesday night. Amen. That's about average. Amen. They are not interested in the Word of God. Amen. They don't want to hear the Word of God preached. Amen. If you preach the Word of God, hey, it gets on their nerves. Amen. Boy, turn it over to the Lord. Let God have control. Amen. And the Bible said, they left, they lifted up their voices and said, Jesus, Master, have mercy on us. Amen. God cleansed all 10 of them right there. Jesus cleansed all 10 of them. Amen. And the Bible said that one of them, amen, said he turned around and come back. Amen. Don't know how far they had went up the road or how far they had traveled. But this man, he seen that something had changed about him. Amen. That leprosy was cleared up. The Bible said he's made whole. I don't know whether his leprosy is bad enough or had to eat his fingers off or eat his toes off or whatever. But the Bible said that he was made whole. He turned around and he came back. Amen. Verse number 14, it says, and when he saw them, he said unto them, go show yourselves unto the priest. And it came to pass that as they went, they were cleansed. Amen. Boy, I tell you what, God cleansed me from a lot of things when he saved my soul. Amen. He cleansed me from alcohol. Amen. He cleansed my dirty, filthy tongue. Amen. As I get out here and curse and talk about old filthy jokes and things like that, God took it away from me. People says, well, I didn't mean to say that. Well, what's inside will come out. Amen. I was working with a man down in Greensboro many years ago, working a trucking company down there, and we'd witness to them and talk to them truck drivers and try our best to win them to the Lord. And they would look at us and say, hey, I ain't got time for that. Amen. I imagine that's what they had told old Noah when he's building the ark. Hey, we ain't got time for that. We got other things to do. But they one old man, and he would curse. I mean, his mouth wasn't open unless he would curse. And went on there for about 3 or 4 months, and winter time came. Amen. And that rascal, he went out to get his truck one morning, and it'd been raining and freezing. Amen. And the door on the trailer was froze up, and he got there pushing and slamming that. And I went out there, I took a hammer out there, going to help break the ice loose, help him get the door.

hope, and he wasn't satisfied with that, but I got ahead of myself right there a little bit. He come through the shop one morning and told me that he got things straightened out. He said, I don't cuss no more. I don't drink anymore. And I got in church. And I told him, I said, you get saved. He said, what's that? I said, the Bible says you must be born again. Amen. Told Nicodemus that. Said, Nicodemus, you must be born again. And the fella didn't respond to that. You got preachers standing behind a pulpit. Well, I'll rephrase that. You got men standing behind a pulpit in these days, and they don't say nothing about salvation. They don't teach salvation. They teach being good. Amen. If you're good to people, you treat people right, you'll have a special place in heaven. Amen. But that don't happen. That won't take place. Amen. Bible says you must be born again. You must repent of your sins. Amen. But that fellow, he couldn't tell me that he got saved. He just told me that he made a change in his life. That morning he come in and everything froze up, and he went out there to open the trailer doors. He's going to back it up to the dock, and them doors was froze up, and he couldn't, and he grabbed hold of them, and he pushed and he shoved, and he got that latch broke loose, and he pulled it around, and he got his finger hung in it, and he started cursing. Boy, you wouldn't want to hear it. I didn't want to hear it. Amen. But when if you ain't saved, hey, you're up to cuss, amen. You're up to use God's name in vain. You're up to drink and do all the other stuff that lost people do, amen. But the man began to cuss, and I looked at him and I said, uh-huh. Said, you got things right. Amen. It don't work. You have to be born again. This fella come back that we had leprosy. He came back to give God the praise and honor and glory for touching his body and making him whole and giving him a new start in life. That's the way salvation is. Amen. Hey, leprosy works on the outside of the body, eating the flesh up. Cancer works inside the body, eating the flesh up. But sin, there's one that's called sin, amen. And that works with the soul, eating the soul up, amen. And the only cure for that is the Lord Jesus Christ. That shed blood that Jesus shed on that cross. Give his life that we could have life and have it more abundantly. They took him and beat him whipped him, amen. Beat him with a cat of nine tails. The Bible says that his bowels was hanging out of the flesh where they had whipped him, amen. They put a crown of thorns on him and they bared down on them. And then they took him and nailed him to a cross. That was Jesus, amen. That was my Lord and my Savior, amen. Thank God that's who they nailed on the cross, amen. You know, there was two others that was put on the cross, but they wasn't nailed on the cross, amen. If you read and study it, they was tied on the cross, amen. The Bible says that they came around and the two was on either side of Jesus. They were still alive, and they broke their bones, broke their legs, that they might slump down and smother to death, amen. But when they got to Jesus, he was already gone, amen. He was, Bible said that he done gave up the ghost. Hallelujah, thank God. Hey, they took him down, and they put him in the tomb, and rolled a stone over the door. But he done told them, listen, he done told them, said, you destroy this temple, and in 3 days I'll raise it up again. You know,
They didn't know what he's talking about, amen. But he's talking about the temple that the Holy Ghost, the temple that the Holy Spirit, the temple that the soul...

0: houses in is the temple that he was talking about. Amen. Mother, they carried him. They took him off that cross and they put him in the tomb. And brother, I'm going to tell you what. While he was in that tomb, he wasn't dead. Amen. He's in there just walking around, enjoying himself. Amen. The Bible said on the third day, he arose. Amen. He come out of that grave victorious over death and hell. Amen. And the Bible says that they came to the grave, a tomb, and the stone was rolled away. Well, thank God the stone wasn't rolled away to where he could get out. Amen. The stone wasn't rolled away for him to come out. But the stone was rolled away that we could see in and see that he's gone. Boy, you can go over there and you can go to Buddha's tomb and Buddha's still there. You can go to Allah's tomb and Allah's still there. You can go to Lulu's tomb and old Lulu's still there. But thank God, you can go to Jesus' tomb and the tomb is empty. Amen. Bible said he rose the third day, victorious over death and hell. Amen. Brother, he went to hell. He went down there and he brought the keys of death and hell back with him. Death don't bother me. Amen. This old body lays down and goes to sleep. Thank God. It'll wake up at the feet of Jesus. Hallelujah. Thank God. Amen. Boy, the devil ain't got nothing on me. He tries to tempt me. He tries to hinder me, and he tries to put a stop to the preaching of the gospel. Amen. The gospel is nothing other than death, burial, and the resurrection. Amen. And Jesus went through the death. He went through the burial, and thank God he arose victoriously. Amen. But he's sitting at the right hand of the Father this afternoon, making intercession for me, making intercession for you. If you're saved, if you're born again, amen. I like to stress that point of being born again. Jesus said you must be born again, not of flesh, not of the will of flesh, but the will of God, amen. Must be born again. John chapter 6, verse 44, except the Father which sent me, draw him. Amen. It's got to be a drawing. Amen. You say, how do I know if I'm drawn, preacher? You'll know and you'll realize that you're on your way to hell. If you realize you're on your way to hell, God will save you. Amen. He done spoke to your heart and let you realize that you're going to hell. Amen. That's how I got saved. I realized God spoke to my heart and let me realize that I was on my way to hell. I'd like to say something to you Christians out there, you that's saved. Hey, if you're not fervently praying for the lost, amen, brother, you're going to give an account for it. Bible says to pray one for another. Pray for those that's lost, amen. And the Bible says to pray without ceasing, amen. Say, preacher, how can we pray without ceasing? Hey, I go about praying all the time, amen. Even when I'm driving my car. Say, you bow your head? No, I ain't that stupid, amen. But I can pray and God will listen, amen. Bible said Jeremiah 33:3, call unto me and I'll answer thee and show thee great and mighty things which thou knowest not, amen. Brother, I'm going to tell you what. Jesus is the only one that you can go through to get saved. Jesus is the Savior of the world. God does the saving. And Jesus does a drawing. And Jesus will draw you. And Jesus will let you know that you're lost. He probably already let you know that you're lost. Hey, you just need to call upon him. Put your trust and faith in the Lord Jesus Christ. And he'll save you by the authority of God's word. Father, Lord, would you take this message, Father? God, would you lose it for your honor and your glory? Save that soul this afternoon that's nearest hell, Father. God, for those that's walking a guilty distance, Father, and strayed off, Lord, we pray, God, that you draw them back, Father. God, may they be in the house of God tonight, Lord, where they can worship you in spirit and truth. Go with us now. We thank you. We praise you. We love you. Bless the broadcast. In Jesus' name we pray. Amen and amen. God bless you. We love you. Till next Sunday afternoon.
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It's time now for God's Word Ministry with Florence Green. And we'll hear from Florence after this.

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1: Good afternoon out there in Radio Land, and we thank you for that song of praise. And thank you, Pastor Adam, for all the announcement. And we are going to say hallelujah again. He is so worthy. He's so worthy.
2: Yes, he is.
1: And I want to thank my nephew, Evangelist King, being back with me today. We missed him a couple of Sundays. And it's so good to be back. And I say, where there is, oh, glory to God, wherever Jesus is, there's power.
2: Amen.
1: And every time that I walk through that door,
2: thank you, Lord.
1: Oh, glory to God, I feel the Spirit of the living God.
2: Thank you, Jesus.
1: And every time, I know you hear me say this all the time, but I'm saying what I know and what I feel.
2: Thank you, Father.
1: And how is just filled the Spirit of Christ
2: glory
1: here.
2: Glory to God. Glory
1: and
2: to
1: it
2: God.
1: Wouldn't be here if it wasn't. Somebody wasn't doing something right.
2: Amen.
1: Praise God, praise God, praise God.
2: Lift up the name of Jesus.
1: You know, it was a trying week last week, but oh, glory to God, I kept saying.
2: Thank you, Father.
1: You got a big surprise. And oh, glory to God, he did have one. Glory, hallelujah, hallelujah, hallelujah. He's so worthy. He's worthy of all the praise and all the glory.
2: Yes, Lord.
1: And I want to say out there, in Radio Land, I don't have my niece-in-law, with Bobby's lovely wife, that sometimes she comes, but she's working diligently in the church, too. So
2: thank you, Lord.
1: I praise him. He's worthy of all the praise and all the glory. And before we get today, we're going to talk about trust. He changed the subject, the message three times whenever I said, okay. That third time around, praise be to God.
2: Glory,
1: we
2: hallelujah.
1: Have to have trust.
2: Yes.
1: We have to trust Jesus.
2: Yes, Lord.
1: And if trust him,
2: thank you, Father.
1: There's some people that you can trust, but I dare you to walk uprightly. You will see your enemies come to foe.
2: Yes.
1: You don't have to say a word. But glory to God, I heard another preacher say on the right twice this morning, if you really love the Lord, you're going to have some enemies. If you really love the Lord, some enemies going to scatter because they're not going to stay around if they can't convert you the way they want you to be. Glory to God. I say I can write a book on that.
2: Jesus.
1: Hallelujah. Anytime that God is raising you up, look out.
2: Thank you.
1: Because somebody real close to you. Glory to God that wants to see you go down.
2: Thank you, Father.
1: And always supposed to lift people up.
2: Yes.
1: Doesn't matter who you are, where you come from.
2: Glory to God.
1: If you love
2: glory
1: the Lord, you can't hate anybody.
2: That's right. That's
1: if you love the Lord, you don't want to see them go down.
2: That's
1: you want to see them excel.
2: Yes.
1: Glory to God. And
2: Lord.
1: God is showing his true people today.
2: Yes, Lord.
1: Before we even get started today, he's revealing those that are true and those that are halfway true and those that think that you got everybody fooled, but you don't fool Jesus.
2: Amen.
1: And
2: Amen.
1: You know one thing about it. If you got a discerner, you have the discerning spirit. And you got a seed, we are called seers.
2: Jesus.
1: You see when people are really real.
2: Yes.
1: It's going to display

0: no matter how you try to hide it, God reveals who they are.
1: Always reveals the truth.
0: And anytime you meddling,
1: talebearer,
0: you're not walking for Jesus. You're walking for yourself.
1: Thank you, Lord.
0: And we, every day gets sweeter and sweeter.
1: Jesus. Yes.
0: You know, it doesn't matter what they have in your friends, you still got Jesus.
1: Amen.
0: And
1: Amen.
0: I tell you, as long as I got Jesus, that's
1: got
0: enough.
1: Everything.
0: Hallelujah.
1: Jesus.
0: My mom used to sing that song, and her nephew, her nieces, glad I got Jesus.
1: Yes.
0: Down
1: yes.
0: in my soul.
1: Mm-hmm.
0: Oh, yes, he is.
1: Mm,
0: and
1: you,
0: I want to take time out now to acknowledge the owners, the co-owners, the staff, their family members,
1: and
0: all of those that I say walk in here to do God's work.
1: Yes.
0: Every minister, pastor, evangelist, Sunday
1: Thank
0: school
1: you,
0: teacher, we lift you up today.
1: Yes, Lord.
0: Because we
1: Jesus.
0: Need to pray for one another.
1: Yes.
0: And be good to one another.
1: Yes.
0: Because it won't be long.
1: Amen.
0: And I heard.
1: In the name of Jesus.
0: I heard a pastor say this morning.
1: Thank
0: and
1: you.
0: I was listening to, I think it's Pastor Gavin's. He said,
1: yes.
0: I know
1: Thank
0: it
1: you.
0: Won't be long. Just look at what's happening.
1: Mm,
0: God is trying to get our attention.
1: Yes, he is.
0: That's what he is. Yes, so many children die, but he did not say that life wouldn't be taken.
1: Yes.
0: Because we think about all the money we have. We think about all the houses we have.
1: Everything
0: we think about
1: God.
0: Everything but God.
1: Yes.
0: So true, Jesus. Evangelist King. Everything Jesus. But Jesus. But I know a man named Jesus.
1: Hallelujah.
0: Oh, glory to God.
1: Yes.
0: How he changed my life. Oh, hallelujah.
1: Only
0: one that can.
1: Jesus.
0: And I want to say this afternoon. Oh, before we go into the word, everyone today, we're going to lift them up.
1: Yes.
0: Again, this prayer list gets bigger and bigger and bigger. And, you know, God knows who you are.
1: Yes.
0: And
1: yes.
0: we're just going to pray for each and every one.
1: Yes.
0: And today especially, I want to lift up especially all the Eppersons. But Brother Hal Epperson, he's such a sweet young man. He welcomed me so much when I started working here.
1: Yes.
0: Very young. And Kelly's young. But you know, when you think about the young generation that will even give you a smile and even say, God bless you.
1: Yes.
0: Oh, we love
1: Thank
0: you.
1: You
0: That's, and you know it's sincere.
1: Yes,
0: Glory to God. A lot say that.
1: Thank you,
0: but you know it's sincere. And I said, I miss some that used to come in there. It's off now. Tim, all the people that work here, they all treat you just... You know, way you wish to be treated.
1: Yes.
0: And
1: Thank
0: before,
1: you.
0: I'm not going to take up a lot of time, but today, we want to lift up Kelly's granddaughter. You know, over the car, he said she was walking already.
1: Jesus.
0: Just a blessing. And how could you hurt young people? How could you hurt anybody but children?
1: Jesus.
0: Deliberately. Hallelujah. We need to pray and pray and believe what we're praying about.
1: Yes.
0: Because it's not time to stop now. We got to keep on in the name of Jesus.
1: Yes.
0: Pray without cease.
1: Yes.
0: The word tells us that.
1: Yes, it does.
0: So we're going to lift up each and every one today.
1: Yes.
0: Every family member, every even our enemies. Every young individual. Those that are seeking to know Jesus Christ and get better acquainted with him. Lord, we pray for those who trying their best to live for the Lord.
1: Yes.
0: It is so much
1: Thank
0: evil
1: you.
0: Around.
1: Thank
0: Hallelujah.
1: You,
0: Doesn't matter who it is.
1: Thank you, Jesus.
0: And much going on, but you always should
1: today.
0: Be encouraged. Yes, indeed.
1: Thank you, Lord.
0: And anything that we say that you may not, we talk to Jesus
1: Thank
0: about
1: you,
0: it.
1: Lord.
0: He wouldn't allow us to say things unless
1: you,
0: he had instructions to say it,
1: Jesus.
0: To have us say it. We just want people
1: Thank
0: to
1: you,
0: be
1: Lord.
0: Saved.
1: Thank you, Lord.
0: Lord, if you could just know how much peace it will give you when you do walk with the Lord.
1: Yes.
0: You're going to have hard times, but it's not like when you're walking without him.
1: That's right.
0: Oh,
1: that's
0: glory
1: right.
0: to God. It's such a difference
1: you
0: in
1: have
0: it.
1: Have hope.
0: I have.
1: Walking with
0: oh,
1: you.
0: Yes, you do.
1: Yes.
0: Yes, you do. I thought I had it.

0: feel.
1: Yes, Lord.
0: That's not according to your will and
1: yes,
0: your way.
1: Thank you, Father.
0: We want to be more like you
1: yes, Lord.
0: And less of us.
1: Yes.
0: Create us in a clean heart and
1: yes.
0: renew a right spirit.
1: Yes, Lord,
0: we want to walk up rightly
1: Jesus.
0: In everything.
1: In
0: we want to love with your godly love,
1: Jesus.
0: With that agape love.
1: Yes,
0: because that's what it's all about, Jesus.
1: Yes.
0: Just about you. Oh,
1: hallelujah.
0: Glory to God. Open up eyes and
1: yes.
0: ears that they may
1: yes.
0: hear
1: yes,
0: and they may see about the goodness of you, Lord
1: Jesus.
0: We want to be more like you
1: yes,
0: and less of us.
1: Yes,
0: and all the people today
1: yes.
0: that's standing in the gap.
1: Jesus.
0: Oh, glory to God. We thank you for that.
1: Yes,
0: we want you to
1: yes.
0: raise up these children,
1: hallelujah.
0: These young people.
1: Yes,
0: glory to God, the church of today.
1: Yes,
0: oh,
1: show
0: Father
1: the way,
0: God, in the name of Jesus,
1: yes,
0: we pleading with you now.
1: Thank you, Lord.
0: Oh, glory
1: thank
0: to God.
1: You.
0: Touch their hearts.
1: Jesus.
0: Touch the
1: Jesus.
0: Parents that don't know you.
1: Oh, glory.
0: And in hallelujah. The hallelujah. Oh,
1: thank
0: glory
1: you.
0: To God. Bring them to pass. Bring them in, Lord God.
1: Yes, Lord.
0: Allow them to decrease and you increase.
1: Yes,
0: allow them to get tired of being tired
1: yes,
0: and sick of being sick.
1: Yes.
0: Because that's how you brought me in, Jesus.
1: Jesus.
0: That's how you bring a lot of us in.
1: Yes,
0: we
1: Lord.
0: Have to be tired of the way we're living,
1: yes.
0: tired of
1: yes,
0: the way we're going, tired of what we say,
1: yes.
0: tired of what we put in our mouths sometimes,
1: of
0: what
1: yes,
0: comes
1: Lord.
0: Out of our
1: thank
0: mouth.
1: You,
0: Lord, yes, Jesus. Hey, glory to God. We want to be broken bread and poured out wine.
1: Yes,
0: oh, as Evangelist King said,
1: yes,
0: that's what will humble us. That's
1: yes.
0: what will decrease the spirit of the living God
1: hallelujah.
0: That come into our hearts and
1: hallelujah.
0: Our minds and our soul. That's
1: yes.
0: what we need today.
1: Yes, Lord.
0: Lord, again,
1: thank
0: anoint
1: you, Lord.
0: The word that's going to come
1: yes,
0: forth.
1: Father.
0: And all of our little children,
1: yes.
0: our seniors, those that are sick, souls who are sick
1: yes,
0: with
1: Lord.
0: Cancer, those that may be sick with a mental disability. Lord,
1: yes,
0: you know
1: Lord.
0: All
1: thank
0: about
1: you.
0: It. And I know that you'll
1: thank
0: hear
1: you,
0: our
1: Lord.
0: Prayer.
1: Yes,
0: and
1: Lord.
0: You will answer. In
1: Jesus.
0: Due season.
1: Yes,
0: and we praise you and we thank
1: yes,
0: you for us in
1: yes,
0: Jesus' name
1: in
0: we pray.
1: Jesus
0: amen,
1: name.
0: Amen,
1: amen,
0: amen, amen. Well, I'm
1: yes.
0: going to be coming out of a few scriptures and then Evangelist King is going to take over. We're speaking about today, hallelujah, trust.
1: Trust.
0: If we trust,
1: yes, Lord.
0: We don't have to worry. And we have to trust completely.
1: Yes, Lord.
0: We can't have trust, you know, oh, Lord, I believe you said this, but I'm not so sure about that. We got to trust with everything, everything within
1: yes.
0: us. And the more that you get closer to the Lord, you trust him. Because he's
1: yes.
0: not going to do anything
1: yes.
0: that harm you. And the first, I'm coming out of Psalm 28:7. And the word... It reads, I'm going to read 6 and 7. Blessed be the Lord, because he hath heard the voice of my supplication. Our pleadings, he hears it.
1: Yes.
0: And the 7th verse, the Lord is my strength and my shield, and my heart trusted in him.
1: Mm-hmm.
0: And I am helped. Therefore, my heart greatly rejoices. And with my song will I praise him. Oh, we need to praise him each and every day, because he's going to get us stronger each and every day. Just say, I can't do this on my own, Lord, I need you. And
1: yes.
0: that's all he needs to hear. We don't have to beg him, just ask him. He's right there. In
1: yes.
0: Psalm 31:15, we're going to read the 14th and the 15th verse.
1: Yeah.
0: But I trusted in thee, and O Lord, I said, thou art my God. And the 15th verse, my times are at thy hand. Deliver me from the hand of mine enemies and
1: yes.
0: from them that persecute me. And that's in Job 14:5 and 24:1. You know, Job went through a lot. Oh, glory to God.
1: Thank
0: he
1: thank
0: went
1: you.
0: Through. He said, though you slay me, I'm still going to trust you. And oh, everything was taken from him. His children, his cattle, his, oh, glory to God. Everything
1: yes,
0: he got back double. And oh, his wife even said, oh, curse God and die.
1: Yes.
0: You know, that foolish woman. Sometimes we get very foolish. But when you have a desire and a need and full pressing through,
1: yes.
0: Job showed us a lot. Glory to God. Oh, you know, so many times, look at what happened with Jacob.
1: Yes.
0: Oh,
1: yes.
0: and Esau. Oh, Esau wanted what Jacob had.

0: Yes.
1: You can't have what somebody else has. I can't have what Evangelist or King has. He can't have what I have, but we can work together.
0: Amen.
1: Because
0: Amen.
1: That's why God blesses us differently.
0: Yes,
1: sometimes
0: Lord.
1: We want, oh, I want to be like them. Someone said to me one time, I want to have your anointing. You don't know what I went through to get it. You better be careful when you say you want somebody else's. Because you have no idea what they went through to get the strength, get the love of Christ, wanting to share it with other people.
0: Yes.
1: Oh, the road is not easy, but he's
0: glory,
1: with you.
0: Glory,
1: he'll
0: hallelujah.
1: Never leave you. Glory to God. I've said many times, Pastor Adam, oh, glory to God, when he came in here, full of fire, still full of fire, wielding that piano, sing that song, raise his praise up Jesus.
0: Yes.
1: You know something? You may not think people are paying attention. They paying attention whether you're doing up or where you're going down.
0: That's right.
1: That is
0: Thank
1: one
0: you.
1: Thing.
0: Thank
1: people
0: you.
1: Will really judge you. But if you know that you know that you know, when you know Christ and all you want to be more and more like him, you see others that want to be that way. This
0: you,
1: young man I'm sitting here right with, he's been like my child. Oh, I've seen the worst and I've seen the best. He's real and wanting to do the Lord.
0: Thank
1: you, glory to God. I'm using these as an example because I know there's been a change. There's been a change in me. There's been a change in you. If you give your life to Christ, he's going to see that you change.
0: Yes.
1: You can't go around talking about people. You can't go around getting in other people's business. Glory to God. A holy person is going to say, if you're in trouble, what can I do for you?
0: Yes.
1: They don't knock you when you're down. Glory to God, we have more like that. Hallelujah. If you took time to see what God is doing in your life, you won't have time to bring the other down. And you know what I'm telling you out there in Radio Land?
0: Yes,
1: it doesn't matter if they walk away. God was going to send them away anyway. If there's people in your life confusing, glory to God, because God is not a God of confusion. God is a God of strength.
0: Amen.
1: God is a God that's holy.
0: Yes.
1: God is okay. You've got to be holy in order to serve him, because be holy as I am holy.
0: Amen.
1: Glory to God. I want to be more like him, less of me and more like him.
0: Yes, Lord.
1: And you know something today, I'm not even going to go the other scriptures, because Minister Bob has some scriptures for you today.
0: Yes.
1: We work together and we leave each other time to explain it so you can have, glory to God, hear
0: Thank
1: from
0: you.
1: The both of us.
0: Yes.
1: So now I'm going to turn it over to him, because I'm just about filled up right now. I keep on
0: in
1: going
0: the
1: rest
0: Jesus.
1: Of the day. Hallelujah.
0: In the
1: yes, in the
0: Jesus.
1: Name of Jesus, I
0: glory
1: pray. Hallelujah. Hallelujah. Hallelujah.
0: Thank you, Lord.
1: Glory to
0: Thank
1: God.
0: You, Lord.
1: Well, you go
0: continuing
1: right on.
0: In the same
1: glory
0: vein,
1: to God.
0: The same line of thought, we are
1: Jesus.
0: Talking about trust. It's funny, I when we started this, when we were talking about it earlier,
1: Hallelujah.
0: You know, I crisscrossed trust and truth.
1: Yes.
0: See, but the bottom line is you can't have one without
1: the
0: other.
1: Hallelujah.
0: See?
1: Hallelujah.
0: And so anyway, the scripture that. The first one that pops to mind, obviously, is Proverbs
1: Jesus.
0: 3, 5, and 6.
1: Hallelujah.
0: See, and it covers, it says, trust in the Lord with all your heart and lean not unto your own understanding.
1: Understand.
0: See, we have to trust in the Lord. Why do we trust in the Lord? Because the Lord's
1: word
0: is truth.
1: Hallelujah.
0: What is it that the scripture that says, I think it's John, where he says, I am the way.
1: Yeah.
0: John 14:6. I am
1: the
0: way, the
1: truth,
0: and
1: the
0: light.
1: Hallelujah.
0: See, when he talks about the truth, I am
1: the
0: way, he tells us.
1: Yes, he does.
0: He's the way, so we have to go that
1: way.
0: Right?
1: Hallelujah.
0: I am the truth.
1: And the light.
0: And the light. So see, if he is the truth, that means that we can trust in that, okay? We trust in God's
1: Glory
0: word,
1: to
0: right?
1: God, yes.
0: That's what we. That's the only real truth that exists.
1: Says.
0: God's word.
1: Amen.
0: Right?
1: Hey,
0: so we're gonna walk in that. Well, Psalms 27, it says reminds us that Some trusted

0: chariots and some in horses, but we trust in the name of the Lord our God.
1: Yes.
0: See, these scriptures, they are talking about, again, it describes the characteristics of God.
1: Yes.
0: Whom we serve, right?
1: Right.
0: We can trust him. Why can we trust him? Because he tells the truth. See, if we find human beings that we know to be truthful, that live by God's word, we can trust them with their with what they say or what they do, because we know they're operating from God's characteristics.
1: Hallelujah.
0: Which means that they're operating in truth.
1: Truth.
0: If any human being, fellow human being, is operating in truth, then we can put trust in them.
1: Amen.
0: Now, the moment that you begin to deviate away from the characteristics of God, then we need to be pulling our trust back.
1: Hallelujah.
0: Because we know that with the characteristics of God, the characteristics that are of God's nature.
1: Yes.
0: God's nature is truth and love.
1: Love.
0: He is love. The Bible tells us God is love.
1: Yes, he is.
0: God's word is truth.
1: Yes.
0: These things we operate in, we can put trust in them because we know it is absolutely the truth.
1: Truth.
0: There is no deviation in God's word.
1: None.
0: There is no deviation in God's love.
1: None.
0: Hallelujah. Another scripture, Psalms 56, 3 and 4. When I am afraid, I put my trust in you, in God, whose word I praise. In God I trust. Glory. I shall not be afraid.
1: Hallelujah.
0: What can flesh do to me? See, this verse connects us with the trust and overcoming fear, emphasizing that God's presence and promises provide security.
1: Yes, it does.
0: See, we can trust in that.
1: Mm-hmm.
0: Again, when we trust in God, we know that we are trusting the truth.
1: Truth. Hallelujah. They go together.
0: See, the truth is not going to hurt you.
1: No.
0: Okay? The truth is God's word that shows us a way in which we should be operating.
1: Hallelujah.
0: We should be walking in truth.
1: Jesus.
0: We should be walking trusting in God. Right?
1: Exactly right.
0: If we're doing that, that means that we're going to be obedient to God's word because we trust that God's word is the truth.
1: Hallelujah.
0: Huh?
1: Hallelujah.
0: I mean, it's all about him.
1: Yes, it is.
0: When we pray the prayer, God, help us to get out of the way. When we pray that prayer, as the scriptures tell us, God, help us to become less, that you become more.
1: Hallelujah.
0: We're trusting God's word is the truth.
1: Yes.
0: He said that he has a plan for us. There's where is this? Jeremiah 29:11. For I know the plans I have for you, declares the Lord.
1: Yes.
0: Plans for welfare and not for evil. In other words, plans for your prospering.
1: Yes.
0: Not to harm you.
1: None.
0: Okay? To give you a future and a hope.
1: Gotta have
0: this
1: that
0: is
1: hope.
0: God-inspired word through the prophet Jeremiah. God gave him that to write.
1: Yes, he did.
0: Jeremiah didn't just come up with this sounds pretty good. Let me write this.
1: The weeping prophet.
0: I mean, all of the Bible is the inspired word of God.
1: That's all it is.
0: And when we read it, we have to understand it is the truth.
1: Hallelujah.
0: Because it is inspired by God.
1: Yes.
0: I know that when I am following what God is telling me to do, I know that I am walking in truth. I am walking with trust in my heart.
1: Yes, yes.
0: And
1: hallelujah.
0: I can give that.
1: Amen.
0: I can share that with others.
1: Yes.
0: But I can't walk in my own power doing

0: what I believe. Well, I came up with a great idea. Yeah, let's do that. Well, Lord Jesus, I pray that if anyone knows me and knows that if I come up with an idea, get as far away from me as you possibly can. But if it is God-inspired, we will walk with that. But if I say, I have an idea, leave me alone, okay? Because we're both going to fall off a cliff.
1: But in all truth and all honesty,
0: God's word is truth.
1: Yes, it is.
0: We can trust his word. Yes. We can trust in him. I know our time is here, so I just want to close us out with this as God's word again. Lean not unto our own understanding.
1: Hallelujah.
0: Right?
1: Yes.
0: Don't just lean on what we believe to be the truth. Go to God's word. God's word tells us to compare the scriptures. Match the scriptures up with what other word, whatever it is that you're hearing or seeing. Go to the word of God to see what the word of God says about what it is that you're wanting to look at.
1: Hallelujah.
0: We trust God's word.
1: Yes, we do.
0: So, Father, we thank you for your word. We thank you for your son, Jesus Christ, who is your living word.
1: Jesus.
0: Father, we thank you for that. You gave us, Father, the ability to be able to follow the truth, to follow and trust in the truth. You gave us that.
1: Yes,
0: you gave us the free will to trust and believe what we believe is the truth,
1: the
0: word of God.
1: Yes, Lord.
0: We can discern what the word of God is and what it says. You gave us that ability.
1: Yes, you did.
0: Now, if we refuse to believe the truth, that is on us.
1: Hallelujah.
0: But your word is truth. So we thank you right now, Father, in the name of Jesus. We thank you for your living word.
1: Yes, Jesus.
0: We thank you for putting it in our hearts. And we pray that you will continue to touch our hearts, that we might continue to seek to do your will.
1: Jesus.
0: In Jesus' name we pray. Amen.
1: Amen.

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1: I want to welcome each and every one of you to Christ for Life today. It's a beautiful day in the Lord. And, you know, I've always said, you know, if get up, it don't matter if it's raining or what it's doing. It's a beautiful day because the Lord has given us another day to serve Him. And I appreciate each and every one of you tuned in today. If you do have your Bible, you can go ahead and turn over into Luke chapter number 10. That's where I'm going to be at today. And then we're in Matthew as well. And I just appreciate each and every one of you faithful listeners and

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I always want to ask that you help me pray for the ones that are on a prayer list today. There are several on there. There's some new ones on here as well. And I need to write one down right here right off the bat that I forgot to write down. And let me write that down before I forget. But I do appreciate the ones that are tuned in on WPAQ 740 AM or 106.7 or on the internet or on Facebook, wherever you may be tuned in. I appreciate each and every one. I know there's some that listens each and every week faithfully. And as I read the prayer list, I ask once again to help me pray for these people: Donna Barbara in prayer, Donnie B, Florence Green, and Brother Ken and Sister Sue Young, Dawn Simpson and her family down in Florida, and her sister Sean and her family up in Danbury. Continue to remember Mark and Deborah Parrish, Chastity and Charles Cato, Eddie Payne, Mark Hatcher and his wife, Roy and Dawn Fraser, Tim and McCarthy and his wife Kathy, and his friends Vinny and Kevin for salvation, and Melissa and Tim Shrewsbury, Edward Bailey, Jackie, David, and James Hooker, and continue to remember Doug Bennett in prayer. I was talking to him on the way up the road a little bit ago, so remember him in prayer, and his son Douglas in prayer, and his cousin James Bennett, and appreciate Mountain Man tuning in each and every Sunday to the broadcast. Continue to remember Daryl Castle for salvation, Artie Gallimore. Continue to remember him up there in Hillsville. Continue to remember my sister Jessie Adams, and continue to remember Johnny Spivey's brother, and remember Johnny Spivey in prayer as well. There's some he's having a little bit of issues today, so just remember him in prayer. And Charlie Sturgill, just remember him in prayer with the cancer that he has, and continue to remember my sister-in-law Vera Murdoch in prayer. Remember her siblings in prayer, and her sister that was in the hospice. She passed away. I think it was Monday. So continue to remember her and their family in prayer. And Bob Griffin and Sammy Webb, and remember Carly Grace Hanner, if I'm saying her last name right, a little young girl, not very old, that is very sick. So remember her in prayer. And I was talking to Brother John a while ago about a man, he mentioned Johnny Wall. Remember him in prayer. He's not able to walk, and he's had some toes removed. So remember him in prayer as well. And one other prayer request that I have to mention, I'm just going to mention it like this. Just remember my daughter in prayer. She is wanting me to just, it's an unspoken request. She wants everybody to help pray. The Lord knows the need and what's going on. So in her life, and just remember her in that situation or what's going on with her. Don't want to get into much details, but the Lord knows all about it. And continue to remember my wife in prayer as well. Last Sunday I was up here at the radio station, and I went home, and my son took her to the emergency room in Kernersville at Novant Health down there, and they called me at 12:30, I think it was, Sunday night, that they had a transfer from Kernersville, Novant Health, over to Forsyth County, Novant Health, over on South Creek Parkway in Winston. And then they called me back and said that they had to do surgery on her, and they took, and she had a left kidney that was septic, and they had to go in and put a tube in her back into her left kidney to get the infection out. So she is on a long recovery. She's got to have that tube in her for at least 4 to 6 weeks, and she's got some kidney stones that needs to get blasted out and to remove so they can do the other kidney as well. So continue to help me pray for my wife as she recovers over this. And I tell you, it seems like every time you turn around, something is happening. And just to remember these people in prayer.

the ones that I've spoken of. And remember Cloverdale Baptist Church, there's some things going on there that the Lord knows about, and that the Lord's will be done. And just be with them and lift them up in prayer as well. And I know I was talking to Brother Doug coming up the road today, and he was telling me about he's all these doctor's appointments that he's been going to, and his wife Robin's been having some issues with her feet and everything, and the Lord knows all about that. And remember Doug Bennett's church as well. Just remember them as they continue to serve the Lord and bless them. And let's go into a word of prayer, and if you have your Bible, like I mentioned, over in Luke chapter number 10, and just see what the Lord has in store for us today. Father God, I come to you in Jesus' name, thanking you and praising you for the opportunity you've given us to come to the radio station today up here in Mount Airy. Father, I ask that your will be done to the ones that's on the prayer list. Father, that you touch each one in a special way. And Father, there's some new ones on there that you know all about. Father God, I ask that you touch them in a special way that people has not asked to reveal what is going on, and only you know what's going on as well. Father, I ask that you touch that one that needs to be saved, Father God, before it's too late. The way that things are looking, Father, we just do not know when the time and hour is coming for your return. Father, I just ask that you just continue to bless this radio station, Father. Continue to bless the radio broadcast, Father. Speak through me today. Give me the words to say, Father, that your will be done. Father, I can't do anything without you, Father God. I just thank you for the service this morning. Thank you for the message that was prepared. Father, I just thank you for the traveling grace you've given me today. Father, there's so much that I am thankful for, Father, and I just give you the praise, honor, and glory. Father, I pray if there's anyone listening today on the air or wherever they may be listening, Father, that if they're lost or out of the will of God today, they will come to the saving knowledge of Jesus Christ or repent of their sins that they have backslidden into, Father, that they have come back to serve you with all their heart. Father, we just thank you and we praise you for all things you're going to do. In Jesus' name I pray, amen. If you're in Luke chapter number 10, I want to talk to you about who is your neighbor. Do you know who your neighbor is? A lot of people say, well, yeah, I know who my neighbors are, but do you really know what the Bible is talking about? About who is your neighbor? And in Luke chapter number 10, in verse 25, it says, "And behold, a certain lawyer stood up and tempted him, saying, Master, what shall I do to inherit eternal life?" Jesus is talking here, "What is it written in the law? How readest thou?" And he answered and said, "Thou shalt love the Lord thy God with all thy heart, and with all thy soul, and with all thy strength, and with all thy mind, and thy neighbor as thyself." Here this lawyer is saying in the very last, "thy neighbor as thyself." And he said unto him, "Thou hast answered right. This do, and thou shalt live." You know what? There's a lot of things that we can say about this scripture right here. But you know what? A lot of people do not want to love thy neighbor as thyself. They want to put their self before anybody else. But Jesus is saying that we need to love our neighbor. And you know that there's several things that are listed in the Word of God that we need to love. And I tell you, it's hard at times to love our neighbor the way that we ought to. I tell you, there's times whenever there's people that does things to us that it's hard to ask for forgiveness or pray for them about what's going on and love them. And you know, but Jesus tells us that we need to do that. And then here in I'm going back to verse 27 here in just in a minute. But I'm going to go to verse 29. Says, "But he willingly to justify himself, saying unto Jesus, And who is my neighbor?" Here he is. He's asking Jesus, "Who is my neighbor?" Let's go over to take your Bible and turn over to Matthew. I want you to turn over to Matthew chapter number 5, and I want to read who our neighbor is. And I tell you what, when I read these, you're not going to like what I'm going to read, but I tell you, but that's what Jesus is saying in Matthew chapter 5. In verse 43, it says, "Ye have heard that it have been said, Thou shalt love thy neighbor and hate thy enemy."
Here Jesus is speaking. This is something that I'm not.

I have not thought of and wrote down, because I tell you what, my mind don't think the way that Jesus thinks, but he gives us the word of God to study, and he says, ye have heard that it hath been said, thou shalt love thy neighbor and hate thy enemy. What does verse 44 say? Listen to this very carefully. But I say unto you, love your enemies. I tell you what, right there is the number one thing. That's hard to do. Can you say, oh, I love my enemies? When they started getting out here and started talking about you and saying things that's not true about what you're doing, or maybe something that you have said that they have got mad, I tell you what, you'll get offended real quickly. But then he says, bless them that curse you. How many times have you had people to curse you and stand there and you just sit there, you stand there and you listen? Sometimes you just want to flare up and start going back with words. But he says, but love them, bless them that curse you. Do good to them that hate you. Boy, I tell you what, these right here is very hard things for us to do today, but the word of God is telling us, Jesus is telling us that these are the people that does this are our neighbors. You know what? Sometimes our regular neighbors that live next door to us or across the street, where they may do something that will get you mad or upset or whatever. But you know what? We need to pray for our regular neighbors, but we need to pray for our enemies. We need to pray for those that curse you. We need to pray for the ones that hate us for what we stand on. But you know what? We are to love them, and that's something that we need to do. And right here, next thing it says, and pray for them which despitefully use you and persecute you. You know what? Here's two things that Jesus is saying, and you know what? I've mentioned this before. You know what? There's a lot of times whenever I pray for people, I tell you, and it comes up to pray for the ones that does things to me. I tell you, it's hard to pray for somebody that does you wrong. But I tell you what, a Christian needs to just start a praying and asking God, how do I pray and ask for forgiveness? And he will give you that. And that's what goes back to Luke, over in Luke chapter 10. And Jesus is saying, thou hast answered rightly, do this do, and thou shalt live. But he willing to justify himself and said unto Jesus, who is my neighbor? And Jesus answered and said, a certain man went down from Jerusalem to Jericho and fell among thieves, which stripped him of his raiment and wounded him and departed, leaving him half dead. And by chance there came down a certain priest that way, and when he saw him, he passed by on the other side. And likewise a Levite, when he was at the place, came and looked on him and passed by on the other side. Here's two people that then come by and seen this man that's been beaten half to death and been stripped and robbed, and here nobody wants to hear to help them. And you know, as this Levi and this priest, as they traveled, they was going down an incline, and they was traveling for some distance. And whenever they was traveling, they wanted to get down because they was afraid that they was going to get robbed and beaten and left for dead as well. And you know, the people today, they do not have compassion for anybody. They want to look out for themselves, and they want to do what they're supposed to do. And you know, there's things that the scripture is telling us that they went down. So these priests was in Jerusalem, and they was there, and they was going back down to Jericho, and they seen him. But the first one, when he seen him, he went to the other side of the road. He didn't even want to get near him. And then the other one come over and looked at him, and then he just went on. But you know what? I'm glad that there's a neighbor that loved us enough that to come to our house and tell me about the Lord, because he had compassion on souls. And it says here in verse number 33, it says, but a certain Samaritan, as he journeyed, came where he was, and when he saw him, he had compassion on him. You know what? I'm glad that somebody had enough compassion to tell me about Christ. Here I was wounded. I was left for death. I was left to die and go to hell. And you know, somebody told me about Christ, and I am thankful that there is someone that told me about Christ, and that I would have eternal life.

life. And here I was looking, flipped over my notes here, that where I had written down from Jerusalem till Jericho is like about a 17-mile journey, and it's all downgrade, and it gradually goes on down. And here, this man that was a Samaritan man, when he seen him, you know what? He didn't hesitate. When you read the scriptures, he didn't hesitate. He went over and started helping this man. And he says in 34, says, and went to him and bound up his wounds, pouring in oil and wine, and set him up on his beast, and brought him to an inn, and took care of him. Here he had compassion on him. He was being neighborly of a man that he did not even have no idea who he was. But I tell you what, there is a man named Jesus. He is willing to take you in your old sinful body that is full of sin, and he's willing to clean you up because he paid the price on Calvary for your sins, and he died there for your sins so you can have eternal life. And you know what? He paid a great price. Here this Samaritan took this man to an inn and told the man at the inn, here's some money. I want to give you some money, and when I return, if I owe anything, I will pay whatever is needed. You know what? Jesus paid the greatest price of all. He died on the cross of Calvary. He hung between heaven and earth, and he was beaten with the cat of nine tails, unreckable, and people couldn't even recognize him, and they still spit on him and smacked him and pulled his beard out and cursed him, and they did all these things. And you know what? But Jesus went all the way to Calvary for you and I. And I tell you what, whenever you would just think about what he did, you know, I could not imagine what he looked like. I know that what the Bible says, he was beaten unreckonable. Nobody knew what he really would look like. Nobody could recognize him. But here this Samaritan in verse number 35, and I've already talked about it, says, and on the morrow when he departed, he took out two pence and gave them to the host and said unto him, take care of him. And whatsoever thou spendest more, when I come again, I will repay thee. Which now of these three, Jesus is going back to the lawyer here, thinkest thou was neighbor unto him that fell among the thieves? Now listen to what this man says right here. Now this man right here, he could not stand a Samaritan. So listen to what he says. And he said, he that showed mercy on him, instead of him saying, the Samaritan that showed mercy on him, he did not like the Samaritan. He did not even want to mention the name. And that's the reason why he worded it that way. He that showed mercy on him. But what did Jesus say? Then Jesus said unto him, go and do likewise. You know what? We need to have compassion on one another. When we see people that are having issues, whatever it may be, it could be needing some help, like a yard mowed, or maybe just take their trash to the end road, somebody that's not able, or somebody that's broke down and needs somebody to change a flat tire or some help or whatever. You know what? Today, it wouldn't be wise to stop and help somebody that needs a flat tire changed or run out of gas or whatever it may be, because people has got so mean and dangerous, and that they'll do anything to help themselves. They will knock you in the head. They take what you got and leave you there and get in the vehicle and drive off. But I tell you what, but here this man, the Samaritan, a person that the Jews did not like, would not even mention the name. But you know what? Jesus still said, go and do likewise. And you know what? There's people today, they rather sit there and they rather complain argue with their neighbors or the people that stand there and start cursing them and doing the things that they shouldn't be doing. Next thing you know, they're doing the same thing. I was listening to a man the other day. He was talking about this preacher that moved into town, and you know, everybody always wants to pick on preachers about the certain things. And this preacher moved into town. And he said that he was driving down the road, and he said he seen this little old boy out there. He just moved into town, and this preacher had a bicycle on his truck, and he seen that boy had a for sale sign on his lawnmower.
And the preacher said, I need a lawn.

lawnmower. My grass is getting tall, and I need a mower. And he pulled up there and he said, son, what do you want to get rid of this for? He said, well, grass season's just about over. And he said, I don't need it anymore. And he said, well, would you trade for that bicycle? And he said, yeah. So they changed, swapped the motor, the lawnmower and the bicycle, and they went on. And the boy was riding the bicycle on down through there, and he come up on that. The preacher, he was down there, and he was just pulling that string. And that boy said, what are you doing? He said, this lawnmower won't start. And he started talking about it. And next thing you know, he said, well, he said, you had to cuss that lawnmower. And that preacher said, I've been a preacher for so many years. He said, I haven't never cussed. And that little boy said, well, if you keep pulling that string, he said, it'll come back to you. But I tell you what, that's the way that people are. They want to pull your rope and pull your string to get you to fall into their level of sin. And that's the way that the devil is. He will use things to get you to sin against God. And people today, they are not looking for that. A lot of people are looking for ways to get people to sin, especially lost people wants to cuss people, and then they figure if they cuss enough that it'll make them mad, or if they lie to them and they get angry, and all these things that that people are wanting. But Jesus says we need to love them. I tell you, I know it's hard to pray for your enemies, but I tell you what, and one that curse you and the things that Jesus mentioned over in Matthew chapter 5, but I tell you what, if we would just trust in Jesus and ask him to give us the words to say that we can forgive our neighbors and love them in the things that they do for us, I tell you what, great and mighty things will happen. There's so many people out here today, all they want to think about is their self. They're not worried about what other people do. They want to do what they want to do, and that's it. And whatever they have to do to get you to do that, that's what they're going to do. I've had people to walk up to me and start putting down things that I have. And I look at them, I say, well, you know, I'm just thankful for what I got. Then they keep on going, and they see that I won't give in to them, and then they'll just walk off. But I tell you what, somebody is always going to say something, especially when they know that you're a Christian, especially whenever you're a preacher or a Sunday school teacher. It don't matter who you are, that if you're serving God, people are trying their best to find a way to get you to sin against God. And that's the way that the devil is, because the devil is like a roaring lion seeking whom he may devour. Over in 1 Peter, I think it's chapter 5, he talks about that. But I tell you what, but here Jesus told that lawyer, go and do likewise. Be kind to people. Do what you need to do. But you know what? He didn't do that. You know, there can't remember the scripture right off. But there was another man, probably talking about the same person here. And then he come up and he told Jesus that he kept the Ten Commandments. And he told him to go sell everything that he had and give to the poor. And he said he went away sorrowfully. You know, that's the way people, whenever you start talking about them, about what they need to do, they get upset and they leave and they go around and pout. And you know what? But here, this Samaritan man, he didn't hesitate. It says that he took oil and wine and poured up and he bandaged him and he took him into the inn. And he had that man to take care of him. You know what? Jesus take care of you if you just call up on his name. I tell you what, it don't matter what kind of wounds you got. Let me back up. It don't matter what kind of scratch you got. It don't matter what kind of wound you have. It don't matter if you got a broken bone. It don't matter if you have anything, whatever it may be going on in your life. Jesus will heal you if you just call up on him. The Samaritan took what money he had. You know what? He didn't have to do that. He just dropped him off. But he gave the man at the inn some money. And he told the man, whenever I come back, whatever is owed, I will take care of it. I tell you what, there's times that we need to just take time and just ask the Lord, Lord, I'm broken into pieces. I'm wounded and I need help. And you call up on the name of the Lord and he will help you. There's people today are looking to destroy the testimonies of Christians. And you know what? The Christians, if they're not in the Word of God, it will be easy for them to lose their testimony. And you know what? That's what the devil wants. He wants you to lose your testimony. And I tell you what, I am glad that
someone, a Samaritan, a preacher and a deacon come by the house and told me about the Lord. And I tell you what, I was broken and I was in sin.

0: I was in darkness. I needed healing. And whenever I called and asked the Lord to save me, you know what? He healed me. He took away the darkness in my life. And I tell you what, he changed me. And he'll change you today if you'll just call up on the name of the Lord while he is near. My time is up. The Lord's will. I will be back next week. The Lord's willing. And just keep me in the prayer. Continue to help me pray for the ones that's being mentioned. I'll be headed back down the road and going to church tonight, and that the Lord's will be done in my life, that I hear some good preaching, because I need to be preached to as well. And there's some things that are just going on in my my life, and I just ask that y'all pray that the Lord's will be done. Father God, I come to you in Jesus' name, thanking you and praising you for this day. Thank you for your love and mercy. Father, continue to be with those on a prayer list. Once again, Father, you know each and every one of their hearts, Father. Continue to bless this radio broadcast, Father. Continue to bless this radio station, Father. The things that they do here, Father, that each and every day they have preaching on here and good music, Father. I ask that you just bless this radio station, Father, for what it stands for. Father, we just give you the praise, honor, and glory. In Jesus' name we pray. Amen.
1: 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Until next time, may God bless you and keep you in his care. This is WPAQ, Mount Airy, North Carolina. Today, like last Sunday, we're going to feature a message from Brother Ken Young. Let's take a look. This program was first aired on August 30th, 2020. Now, Brother Ken Young.
2: Thank you, Kelly, and good afternoon, folks. This is Brother Ken. Good to be back on the program with you one more Sunday. And as Kelly said, Flat Rock, that's over there in the quarry section, the home of the largest open-faced granite quarry. You know, we are sort of proud of that. That's one of the scenic things here in town, and maybe you've heard of it before, maybe you haven't. But anyway, we are located right at the back of that thing. So our church is founded on the rock, and then we're founded on the greatest rock of all, the Lord Jesus. We'd be overjoyed if you could come and worship with us, and we are having full services, so Sunday school, 11 o'clock service, and we'll be back there tonight at 6 o'clock, Wednesday night at 7 o'clock, as Kelly tells you from time to time, and if you could and come be with us, we certainly would appreciate that. Our heart is sort of saddened today. We had a longtime church member going to be with the Lord. This is a case, you know, only Christians can laugh and smile at the same time. The lost, they're going to do one or the other, but now a Christian can laugh and smile at the same time. And then our heart is gladdened, but our heart is saddened at the same time. We're gladdened that she's going on to be with her Savior, but we're saddened because she's left our midst. And that is Sister Mildred Collins of the Goins family. Our first song we want to do for the Collins Goins family here in just a few moments, and we trust that it'll be a blessing to all of you. But do remember them in prayer, if you will, and I know that the family would certainly appreciate it. The funeral's going to be Tuesday, and you do pray for them between now and then, and always, if you will. Let me get this first song going then for them. Also for Brent and April Johnson down there at Pilot Mountain, Robert Ward and Joe Haymore and Linda Cockrum and Kenneth Swift, Helen Phelps and Miss Sue Young listening in today, Louise Jones, Don Hawks, who had a birthday Friday. Happy birthday, Don. And also his good friend Frida, Raymond and Imogene Dawson, Wade Hawks and his dear wife Mary Jane, Tony Whitt and Francis Hicks down at Francis's Beauty Salon in Pilot Mountain, Roy and Faye Questenberry, Marie Ramey, Frank Winsett, and also Helen Norman and Karen Calloway, Winfred Davis, Swanson Goad. Good to have Swanson at church this morning. Junior Marshall, also Mildred Marshall and Ruby Smith. Also for Craig and Kathy Stone down in Augusta, Georgia. Sally in Columbia, South Carolina. Also my good friend Henry Farmer

Fred and Jackie Stone also. Also, Don and Tom Simpson down in Florida. Remember Tom in your prayers, if you will. He stands in need of our prayers today. Trudy up in New Jersey. James Ray up in New Jersey. Ray and Linda Birchfield over in Conover. Mac and Angela in Conover. Also, Gina Lane in Conover. John and Betsy Hemmings in Conover. And then Jerry and Marnie Hemmings up in Canada. And I'm trust that y'all enjoying some good weather up there today, Jerry, you and Marnie. Also, Tony Barker listening in today. First thing we're going to do is one. Mildred loves this. In fact, this is one that she requested. It might be done at her funeral. And the title of it is, I Want to Stroll Over Heaven with You, and by Alan Jackson. So give a listen.

Amen. Beautiful song there, and one that I've enjoyed for many years. I'm glad that Alan Jackson came out with his rendition of it, because it really is a blessing. Want to get another one going here in just a few moments, but first of all, let me encourage you to attend the revival meeting up at Northside Baptist Church. It'll be starting tomorrow night, and it'll go on into September the 4th. Brother Dean Eaton's a good pastor, and the service time will be 7 o'clock. Now, the Campbell family will be there singing. Also, the Daughters of Calvary, there'll be a number of good singers there. So if you can go and be with Brother Dean, back up the meeting, and I know that he would appreciate it so very much. And next Sunday, the Lord be pleased, we're going to have a missionary with us, Jerry Whitlow, who is the former pastor over at Trinity Baptist Church at Claudeville there. Brother Jerry resigned that church, and he went into the mission work for Rock of Ages, and he lives up in Ohio now. And

He's going to come, and he'll be with us next Sunday at the 11 o'clock worship service. So mark your calendar. Come and be with us, if you will. And then a little bit later on in the month, about the third Sunday, Brother Randy's going to come, and he'll be with us both morning and evening services. So I'm looking forward as September unfolds. We usually have homecoming in September, but we're going to forego it this year, and hopefully we can catch something in the month of October. Have to wait and see how that the governor does in this phase three thing here. So you pray for our officials, if you will. And remember those dates right there. All right, let me play one here for Ernie Frazier, also Gay Jones and Diane Bowman, Richard and Madeline Young, Mike and Brenda, also for Mountain Man up there in Cana. My dear friend, I trust you are doing well. Also for Betty Jones and Vera Parsons and Haywood and Barbara Bowman, Shirley King and Mary Jones and Frank over at Dougspur. I wrote Murray's name down first and Frank second there, but Frank's a good preacher, and he brings a great message. He's been with us a number of times, and so pray for them over there in Dougsboro. My first cousin up on the Parkway, Junior Phelps, also Cindy King and family, and I want to do one for T.D. McMillan also. I appreciate T.D. He's a good friend, and he and his wife both are battling the coronavirus. I do believe someone told me. I hope I'm not talking out of school, but nevertheless, we've been praying for him, and TD, we trust that the Lord's going to bless you mightily. James Questenberry and James Hall, Connie Hensley, Bill and Roxy, the Castle family, Worth Willard and Brother Roscoe Creed, Ricky McMillan, Junior Ham and his dear wife Linda and their son David, also Roland and Brenda King, Ted and Ann Krotz, and Tom and Janie Depp, also Larry Ham and Sarah, and Leonard Ham, who's Larry's uncle, I do believe, and maybe Junior's brother there. Our adult Sunday school class, along with the Cochran family there, Nancy Krotz, and also we want to do it for C.L. Krotz and his family too. C.L. will be with us this coming Wednesday night. Harold Cass Stevens and his wife Dora, and also Wyoming Thomas, his mother-in-law. Lib Goins, who's Mildred's sister. Please pray for the Goins and family there, and also the Collins family. S.C. Easter, Ann Willard, Arden, Virginia Gallimore, Ollie B. Hawks, also Faye Southern. And we trust this will be a blessing to you. It's one by Alan Jackson also. I believe it sort of go along with the message. So give a listen, if you will, softly and tenderly.

Amen. Softly and tenderly, Jesus is calling. If you got your copy of God's Word handy, maybe you're following along with Brother Randy or someone before him, turn with us over to the book of Luke in chapter 14. We want to begin reading in verses 16 and then have a word of prayer. The Bible says, "Then said he unto him, A certain man made a great supper and bade many. Sent his servant at supper time to say to them that were bidden, Come, for all things are now ready." Softly and tenderly, Jesus is calling. And they all, with one consent, began to make excuses. And the first said unto him, I have bought a piece of ground, and I must needs go and see if I have, and I pray thee, have me excused. And another said, I have bought 5 yoke of oxen, and I go to prove them. I pray thee, have me excused. And another said, I have married a wife, and therefore I cannot come. So the servant came and showed his lord these things, that the master of the house, and then the master of the house, being angry, said to his servant, Go out quickly into the streets and lanes of the city, bring in hither the poor and the maimed and the halt and the blind. And the servant said, Lord, it is done as thou hast commanded, and yet there is room. And the Lord said unto the servant, Go out into the highways and hedges, and compel them to come in, that my house may be filled. For I say unto you, that none of these men which were bidden shall taste of my supper. Father God, we so love you today. We thank you for allowing us to come and giving us the strength, the stamina to come one more Sunday, stand before the microphone here at good old WPAQ. And Heavenly Father, we probably missed a name here. We pray, Lord, that you'll bless the songs to Sister Crib, Lord, as she's listening in today, and others, Father, that have called. Lord, we pray for those less fortunate. We know that there are and more many, Lord, that has let us know. And we thank you for our church and, Father, that which you're doing in it. And we ask, Lord, that you'll continue to bless and save souls. Take the songs, the good red word of God now. Use them as only you can, and we'll fail not to thank you. In Jesus' name, amen. Amen. As we look right back at the word of God this afternoon, I'd like to title the message, if I could, Please Excuse Me, because that's just exactly what they asked, to be excused. And please excuse me. And so the answer to that is certainly you are excused. And truly, one of the great parables of the Word of God is this parable that we have before us this afternoon. Now, as you well know, a parable is an earthly story with a heavenly meaning. And the Lord Jesus told many of them, as he was teaching his disciples as they travel from place to place. So as we look at the parable and see what the Lord has in store for us, it teaches us, first of all, about the supper. Now, the certain man in this parable is God, and the invitation is given to whosoever will. I thank the Lord today for that, because, folk, if it had cost me a dime to have gotten into the family of God, I would have been 9 cents short. And so it's whosoever will, and salvation is free. Now, the supper represents the great gospel supper, for in it every need of our soul and spirit is met. And the table is loaded with all kinds of good things. Have you ever been to a homecoming? As I said earlier, we're going to forego our homecoming this year. But have you ever been to a big banquet, or maybe even over to the Golden Corral or someplace like that? They've got just all manners of food that's scattered around. Well, this table is loaded with all kinds of good things. And first of all, there is the forgiveness of sin. In 1 John chapter 2 and verses 12, the Bible says, I write unto you little children, because your sins are forgiven you for his name's sake. Now, after we get saved, it don't mean folk, listen, we're going to be perfect. No, as long as we're in these old bodies, we are subject to fail and to fall and to falter. But I'm so thankful that John says here, I write unto you little children, because your sins are forgiven you for his name's sake. Not only is there forgiveness of sin, but there's also rest. Matthew chapter 11 and verses 28 says, Come unto me, all you that labor and are heavy laden, and I will give you rest. Folk, I am so thankful this afternoon, as my burdens of sin kept me weighed down. When I come to the Lord Jesus, he took that burden off of me and put it on himself, gave me rest for a tired and a weary soul. He'll do that for you also. And then also there's peace. The Bible says over

In Romans chapter 5 and verses 1, therefore being justified by faith, we have peace with God through our Lord Jesus Christ, where we once were enemies of God and we were alienated from the family of God. Because of his son Jesus Christ, we've been brought nigh and we've been adopted into his blessed family. Not only is our forgiveness of sin and rest and peace, but there's also on this great table a joy. In John 15:11, these things have I spoken unto you, that my joy might remain in you and that your joy might be full. Amen. I am glad today that we can be full of joy. We walk around with we got the mully grubs and our smile is turned upside down, but the Lord Jesus himself said that we could have joy. And then there's also satisfaction. Over in the book of Psalms 107 and verses 9, the Bible says, for he satisfieth the longing soul and filleth a happy soul with goodness. I thank God for that. But then also, there is something that's really special today. A whole lot of folk can't get a grasp on this, but there is eternal, everlasting life. Over in the book of Romans chapter 6 and verses 23, the Bible says, for the wages of sin is death, but the gift of God is eternal life. Now think about that, if you will. Live on in your sins, put up excuses, and don't come when he calls. But there will come a time when you wish that you did, but it could be eternally too late. And then there is all spiritual blessings. In Ephesians chapter 1 and verses 3, the scripture says, blessed be the God and Father of our Lord and Savior, Jesus Christ. You know, a lot of times we sort of put God on the back burner. We sort of leave him out. But whenever the Lord Jesus was teaching the disciples to pray, he said, do it on this wise. Our Father, which art in heaven, hallowed be thy name. So we need to start out with God the Father, and I'm thankful for him. I'm thankful for God the Son. I'm thankful for God the Holy Ghost. But blessed be the God and Father of our Savior, Jesus Christ. And then God's salvation is so great a salvation. Over in the book of Hebrews in chapter 2 and verses 3, the scripture says, how shall we escape if we neglect so great salvation? And folk, listen, God's salvation is great. Now, salvation, of course, simply means a saving. Amen. I'm glad that I'm saved from the devil's hell, but I'm glad that I'm saved from the wrath of God that is to come. And as the children of Israel were standing alongside the Red Sea, and Pharaoh's chariots and his mighty men were cutting down on them, Moses told them to stand still and see the salvation of God. And God parted the Red Sea and brought them safely over to the other side. Folk, listen, I'm looking for that day when we'll safely be on the other side. And then it's so great because of its cost. And 1 Peter chapter 1 and verses 18 and 19 says, for as much as you know that you were not saved with corruptible things such as silver and gold, but with the precious blood of the Lord Jesus Christ. And it is precious. Hey, listen, you can't buy your way into heaven. I passed by a place not long ago, couldn't have one here in Mount Airy. They usually have it up, but they had fulfilled the thermometer that they have showing the money that's taken in for the United Fund. And so there was a big thank you there. You can give to the United Fund. You can give to this organization, that organization. Do all the benevolent work that you want to outside the Lord Jesus Christ. It still will not buy you a place into heaven. Folk, listen, some of these things are good, but hey, you must needs be born again. And so it's great because of what it includes. In John chapter 3 verses 16, it says, for God so loved the world that he gave his only begotten son, that whosoever believeth in him should not perish but have everlasting life. And it's so great because of how long it lasts. Over in the book of Hebrews in chapter 5 and verses 19, and being made perfect, he became the author of eternal salvation. Folk, listen, that means from everlasting to everlasting. I was in a home some years back, and I was witnessing to an individual, an adult there, and so I had come around with the plan of salvation, and he would not accept it. But there was a young girl there, and she said that she would like to get saved, so I turned to her, and she accepted the Lord Jesus as her personal Savior. Now, over in the book of John in chapter 10 there, it says that I'm in Christ's hands, and we're in God's hands. No man can pluck us out. And
folk, listen, I ask

I said, do you know how long eternity is? And she thought for a little while and she said, a very long time. I want you to know that everlasting life is for a very long time. And it's so great because of how long it lasts there. But then we see not only the supper, but we see the servant. Now here, the servant was sent out and invited those to the supper. And the servant represents the Holy Spirit who invites people to this great supper today. He's in the world wooing and drawing, convincing and convicting folk of their sins. And so he's wooing us to trust Christ Jesus as our personal Savior. And I thank God for the Spirit who strives with men. The Bible says in Genesis chapter 6 and verses 3, the Lord said, my Spirit shall not always strive with man. I want you to know that he reproves in John 10 and verses 8, the Bible says, and when he comes, he will reprove. And then he regenerates. In John 3:7, marvel not that I said unto thee, you must be born again. And he also indwells the believer. In 1 Corinthians chapter 6 and verses 19, the scripture says, what? Know you not that your body is the temple of the Holy Ghost? Can I say to you this afternoon that he seals in Ephesians chapter 4 and verses 30, the Bible says, and grieve not the Holy Spirit of God, whereby you are sealed until the day of redemption. And that's sealing, I sort of give an example every now and again in our little neck of the woods. The ladies still do some canning. Right about now, they're probably canning. I was talking with a lady not long ago. In fact, it was Sister Dorothy Bowman up there in Ararat, and she said last Sunday that she had canned some pears. And so folk are canning fruit, they're canning vegetables, and they'll put it in that hot water bath, and you'll hear that old seal snap together, pop, and folk, listen, it will preserve that fruit, those vegetables, until you unseal it. And I want you to know that's the way we are sealed by the Holy Ghost of God. And Sister Dorothy, I trust you're having a great day. He calls in Galatians chapter 5 and verses 18, but if you be led of the Spirit, you are not under the law. And he feels in Ephesians chapter 5 and verses 18, and be not drunk with wine wherein is excess, but be ye filled with the Spirit. And folk, listen, I thank God for he, the Holy Spirit. And he invites, he says, come, C-O-M-E, he says, come, for all things are now made ready. There in Luke chapter 14 and verses 17 through 21, where it says he sent his servant at supper time to say to them that were bidden, come, for all things are now ready. And with one consent, they began to beg to be let off. And folk, there's a lot that are doing that today. But then also, we see not only the supper, not only the servant, but we see the sinner slighted and asked for themselves to be excused from this supper. And how foolishly we often do that, excuse me, and how foolishly man does that when God softly calls them to come home, to give up their sinful way of living and come and be his child. Well, I have heard that folk, listen, there are so many today, they did not want to be saved there. One said, I'm too busy. And one said, I've got too much to do where I bought some oxen. Another said, I've got some ground, I got to go see it. Another one said, I have a wife and I cannot come. But there are those I've heard that excuses also. I'm too busy. I've got too much work to do. I've heard others say, well, I'm too bad. I've heard folks say, I'm not good enough. And then others will say, I can't hold out. Many will say, I'm too young. And others will say that there's too many hypocrites. I'll lose my friends. And I will, just to be honest with you, preacher, I just don't feel like it. I pray not this afternoon that anybody's under the sound of my voice giving out these kind of excuses, because there's going to come a reckoning day. The Bible says that today is the day of salvation, and now is the accepted time. And then last but not least, of course, never least, we see the Savior. Luke chapter 14 and verses 24, the Bible says, and this is Jesus speaking, for I say unto you that none of these men which were bidden shall taste of my supper. And folk, listen, it's some terrible, solemn words. None of these men shall taste of my supper.
none of these men shall taste. The Bible says, oh, taste and see that the Lord, he is good. It's dangerous to make excuses. And folks, listen, we see the sadness of

0: And the last part there where it says you are excused. Well, folks, this has been Brother Ken coming to you, your place of listening today. I trust the little message has been a blessing to you. And the Lord be pleased, I'll be back here next Sunday, same time, 4 o'clock. But I'd be overjoyed if you could come be with us in one of our church services. But if I don't get to see you here or there, I trust to meet you somewhere in the air.
1: 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The Let's Take a Look program, this aired Gospel Mission Baptist Church, and Brother Ken Young. This program aired originally on August 30th, 2020, 6 years ago. Thank you, and what a blessing it is to hear from Brother Ken. WPAQ, Mount Airy, North Carolina, it's time now for Oliver Green and the Gospel Hour. 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
0: Sunny the rest of the afternoon at a high near 88. Light south wind, patchy fog after 1 a.m. Otherwise mostly clear tonight. Low around 67 and calm wind. Patchy fog until about 9 in the morning. Otherwise sunny and hot, a high near 91. Next mention of any precip comes Friday, a 30% chance of showers and thunderstorms at a high near 94. Currently, under partly cloudy skies, we have 86 degrees. In the obituaries, Mr. Floyd Eugene Brannick, 77, of Mount Airy, passed away at Chatham Rehab and Nursing August 28th. He was born April 5th, 1949, in Cana, Virginia, to the late Jim and Josie Tal Brannick. Mr. Brannick served as a proud member of the U.S. Army, achieving the rank of sergeant, was a brick and stonemason by trade. He's survived by his daughter, Cynthia Renee Brannick, son and daughter-in-law, Brian, Eugene, and Amber Brannick, as well as granddaughters, Savannah, Ashley Brannick, and Abby Marie and Cody Redmond. Grandsons Jacob Jim Brannick, Creed Stanley Willard, and Brody Chap Willard. Great-grandson Colt James Redmond. Sisters Evelyn Dowell, Shirley and Kenneth Davis, and Carolyn Edwards. In addition to his parents, Mr. Brannick was preceded in death by his wife Linda Sue Beck Brannick, stepdaughter Susan Lynette Reynolds. The funeral is at 2:00 this Friday, September 4th, at Moody Funeral Service Chapel, visitation 1 hour before. 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Mr. Floyd Eugene Brannick, 77, of Mount Airy. Mr. Richard S. Bullis, 96, of Mount Airy, went home to be with the Lord Friday morning. Mr. Bullis, born April 14th, 1930, in Forsyth County, son of the late Thomas Calvin Bullis and Lydia Juletta Chatham Bullis Hutchins. Richard was reared in Winston-Salem, proudly served in the U.S. Navy during the Korean conflict aboard the USS Franklin D. Roosevelt. On December 22nd, 1950, Richard married the love of his life, Iola Mamie Hicks. Together they shared 70 years of marriage and a cherished part of the Mount Airy community. Richard and Iola farmed for several years, and he later worked at Proctor Silex Incorporated. Survived by a daughter and son-in-law, Kathy and Tim Atkins of Mount Airy, and several nieces and nephews. In addition to his parents, Mr. Bullis was preceded in death by his wife, Iola Mamie Hicks Bullis, his sweet and precious granddaughter, Sarah Elizabeth Atkins, two sisters, Lois Bullis Jackson and Mary Bullis Hanks, a brother, Wiley Hampton Bullis, two half-sisters, Donna V. C. Bullis and Airy Bullis, and a half-brother, William James Bullis. A service of worship and celebration of Richard's life will take place tomorrow, Monday, 2:00 at the Moody Funeral Home Chapel in Mount Airy, Elder Carlton Brown officiating. 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The family will receive friends tomorrow, 12:30 until 2:00 at Moody's. 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

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Mr. Richard S. Bullis, 96, of Mount Airy. Mr. Nathan Gray Burcham, 65, of Cana, Virginia, passed away at his residence on Thursday. Mr. Burcham was born on January the 26th, 1961, in Galax, to the late Nelson Gray and Paula Jeanette Stoneman Burcham. Mr. Burcham was a longtime truck driver until his retirement, left to cherish his memories a loving wife of 37 years, Martha Sue Burcham, stepdaughter Shonda Stevens, step-grandchildren Dustin Stevens and Jaden Sawyers, step-great-grandchildren Lily Stevens and Grayson Stevens, sisters and brother-in-law Lisa and Barry Waller, Trish Edwards, brother and sister-in-law Lloyd and Jackie Burcham, several nieces and nephews. Graveside service will be held this Tuesday, September 1st, at 11 a.m., at Oakland United Methodist Church, with Reverend Darren Brannick officiating. Per Mr. Burcham's request, there will not be any formal visitation. Flowers accepted or memorial donations may be made to a charity of the donor's choice. Moody's of Mount Airy is respectfully serving the Burcham family. Mr. Nathan Gray Burcham, 65, of Cana. Miss Benita Cricket Anders Kane, 78, of Mount Airy, passed away on Friday morning at the Woltz Hospice Home. She was born May 19th, 1948, in Galax, to the late Junior J. Clyde Tilly and Eunice Ollie Williams Tilly. She loved to read and enjoyed anything to do with Elvis. Left to cherish her memory a daughter, Susan Kane, and Chris Poplin of Winston-Salem, a son, Dennis Roy Kane, Jr. of Mount Airy, granddaughter, Emily Grace Kane, sisters, Debbie Moser Epperly and Terry of Mount Airy, and Betty Lorraine Bowman of Mount Airy, and by several nieces and nephews. In addition to her parents, Miss Kane was preceded in death by her baby brother, Sonny Anders. A private celebration of life will be held later. The family would like to thank Mountain Valley Hospice, Northern Regional Hospital, and Novant Forsyth Medical Center for all the love and care shown to Cricket and the family. Memorial donations may be given to Mountain Valley Hospice or any animal rescue of the donor's choice. Moody Funeral Service, Mount Airy, is serving the family. Miss Benita Cricket Anders Kane, 78, of Mount Airy. Geraldine Arnold Hughes Kaiser passed away Friday, August 21st, at the home of her niece, Tashinia Hughes, in Pilot Mountain. Geraldine preceded in death by her husband, William Kaiser, her children, Karen Anita Kaiser, and William Levine Billy Kaiser II, her parents, Robert Bob Hughes and Sudie Irene Arnold Hughes, brothers Walter, Robert, and James J.K. Hughes, sisters Christine Jessup, Lillian Meadows, and Othella Hughes. Geraldine is survived by a sister, Opal Hughes Watkins of Pilot Mountain. In lieu of flowers, donations may be made to Lovell's Chapel Church. Funeral services will be conducted tomorrow, Monday, at 12 noon at Lovell's Chapel, 317 North Depot Street, Mount Airy. Burial follows in the church cemetery. Family will receive friends tomorrow, 11:30 a.m. until 12 noon prior to the funeral. Arrangements by Spencer Funeral Home of Mount Airy. WPAQ, Mount Airy, North Carolina, would like to extend our condolences to the bereaved.

0: This is WPAQ Mount Airy, North Carolina. It's now time for the Woodland Baptist Church Winston-Salem Sunday evening live service. We now go to the sanctuary of Woodland Baptist Church Winston-Salem. Brother Tim Gammons is the pastor.
1: Stand all over the building, please. Let's sing song 258. How I love Jesus.

0: Amen and amen.
1: Amen. Sounds like that's after a Bible verse. We love him because he first loved us. And it's good to be in church tonight on this Sunday night. And hopefully you had a good afternoon and rested well. Maybe took a little shut-eye nap or something like that. Or maybe whatever. You loafed around a little bit and probably stayed inside as warm as it was. But we're looking forward to all that the Lord has for us tonight. And so we want to pray for the services. And we want to welcome each and every one of you here tonight. We want to take some time and go over some of the prayer needs. We won't go over the ones we went over this morning. We do want to say to Brother Darrell Holt, he did have surgery earlier and then went into the hospital and then did get to go home. So we want to continue to remember him in our prayers, and then we want to pray for others either in our church or connected with our church. Michael Yance, this is Miss Diane Thomason's brother who we've been asking to pray for. He was involved in that motorcycle accident. That happened about 7 weeks or so ago, and he just got moved to part of Cone's rehab facility there. So we want to continue to pray for him. Please pray for Brother Don Walker as he's recovering, and then also Brother Randy Floyd, and then also please pray for Miss Marie Linville as she's continuing her treatments, and then also Miss Deborah Phillips as she's recovering from a surgery. Miss Carol Sams spent some time in the hospital, and then we also want to continue to remember Brother Baker in our prayers, Brother John Starbuck. I saw Brother John here this morning. And so continue to remember him. And then also, if you would, please continue to remember Hudson Shelley. This is Brother John and Miss Alexis's boy. He just turned 1 year of age and just still having a hard time. You know, he spent a little bit of time in the hospital, but he's home. But he's still having a hard time. So pray for him. I think he's going to the doctor tomorrow sometime. So pray for them if you would. So there's a lot to pray about, and I'm sure you probably have some things on your heart and mind tonight. How many of you would just raise your hand and say you have something on your heart and mind? And so let's take those before the Lord, and let's ask. Well, I know we do this every service, but let's really ask the Lord to meet with us and speak to our hearts. You know, one of the things I enjoy about church is, sometimes we need to get encouragement. Sometimes we need to be rebuked, and the Lord knows how to do all that. And so let's ask the Lord to speak to our hearts this evening. Let's bow for prayer. Dear Lord, we thank you for your love to us, God. Thank you for the time that we had this morning in church. And Lord, thank you for all that happened on the other side of the building with the buses, Lord, and the many children and teenagers and adults that came. And then, Lord, we ask you for this service tonight. We give it over to you. We want the Holy Spirit here to work and to convict hearts and to speak to hearts. And Lord, I pray that as we go up the road, maybe in about an hour and a half, hour and 15 minutes, Lord, that we'll say that it was good to be in the house of the Lord. And we got this one last service before our work week starts, God. And just help us to take things with us that'll help us be a better Christian this week. Lord, bless every aspect of this service. Bless our choir, the special music, and then most of all, would you bless the preaching of the Word of God and use it to edify your people and speak to those that might be in this room that are not saved. And we'll thank you and praise you for all that you're going to do in Jesus' name. Amen. Well, thank you for praying with us, and we do want to thank each and every one of you for being here today, all you faithful church members, all of you returning visitors, and then if by chance this is your very first time, we definitely want to welcome you, and then all those that are listening via the radio, the live stream, and so we've got plenty of folks listening. We've got people from throughout the country.

0: that listen, and probably some even throughout the world. So we're thankful for everyone that's listening and those of you that are here. And as the preacher would say, you're live and in color. So good to have you in church. Brother Jonathan's going to come at this time and get our announcements for us, and we'll move forward with our service.
1: Amen. What a joy it is to be here on a Sunday night, and it has been a good day in God's house, and I appreciate you being here faithfully in your place, and we sure are looking forward to all that God has in store for us tonight. Just a few things to remember as you go throughout your week, and then the month here of August. Is it August? Yes, it's August. Yes, I think. Just a few things to remember. The Super Summer Sunday evening, September the 6th. Don't forget about that. Please be in prayer about that. And remember that. And please just feel free to use that and utilize that. It's going to be a wonderful time. And it's going to be cheeseburgers. And that's going to be the 6th. And we're looking forward to that last one, kind of as we wrap up everything in the summertime. Just a good time to wrap it up with that last Super Summer Sunday evening. And then Masters Club is going to start September the 9th. And looking forward to that. So all of your kids, please make sure you register them. And the registration fee is just going to be $10. So looking forward to that. So please register your kid. And that'll kick off September the 9th of Masters Club. And there's going to be a bridal shower. And that's going to be for Riley Trout and Brother Jack Henley. And they're getting married very soon. So we're looking forward to that. So if you would, please just show them some love. And that bridal shower is going to be September the 26th. And that's going to be at 12 o'clock. And they're going to be registered on Amazon and Target, so feel free to just give them a gift and show them how much we are praying and thankful for them. Ushers, if you will, come forward this time. We're going to take our Sunday night offering, but before we do that, we are looking for our midweek service at 7 o'clock, and then we're going to meet here at 5 o'clock for supper, and we're going to go out and visit and have a time of fellowship before then. So if you're going to be here for visitation and then the supper at 5 o'clock, if you would stand at this time, the men back here will get a count. We're going to have Subway sandwiches, so you can eat a nice Subway sandwich, and then after that, we're going to go out and knock on doors. May I just encourage you to come out Wednesday for that. And we've had good crowds to knock on doors. And while we got good weather, may I just encourage you to utilize that. And let's go be a witness in this lost and dying world. So that'll be this coming Wednesday. And then our service at 7. My brother, you come pray for us at this time. Our Sunday night offering is always for the missionaries. And the missionary of the week is for Philip and Angela Moore. And they're with Prayer Baptist Missions International. So let's pray for them. And then all the other missionaries that are on the field.
2: Let's pray. God, we thank you now for another opportunity to call upon your name. We thank you, Lord, for your many blessings today. Thank you, Lord, for how you blessed here on these grounds here today and all the services. And God, I pray that you'd meet with us again tonight as we open your word. God, I pray that you speak to all of us' heart. Draw us closer to you, Lord, and help us each and every day to live closer to you. Pray for all these requests that was made, Lord. You know, a lot would love to be here tonight, but not able to be. I pray that you'd be with them in a special way and just help them. And we want to pray for the offering tonight, Lord. I pray for all our missionaries on the field. Pray that you'd use this money to help them, their support, and, Lord, to help them to reach others for Christ. Pray that you just lead, guide, and direct now in each and everything that's said and done. In Jesus' name I pray. Amen.

right before the message, the Bluegrass Group, they're going to sing two songs for us. And so just sit back and enjoy the songs. And then our pastor is going to come and preach. We're looking forward to all that the Lord has for us in the next few minutes.

Thank y'all so much. All right, that was a blessing, wasn't it? Thank y'all for singing for us tonight. And every time they sing about that book, I think about how that God does have a book for our names, and He has a bag for our sins, and He's got a back for our burdens, and He's got a bottle for our tears. Amen. And boy, I'm glad God cares about us and loves us and takes care of our needs. Thank you all so much for singing for us tonight. Well, how many of you brought your Bible? Will you hold up the Word of God tonight and join me, if you will, back in the Old Testament? We're in the book of 2 Samuel tonight. 2 Samuel chapter number 14, page number 370, if you have an Old Schofield Bible. I want you to join me there, and I'm going to read some verses, and then I want to preach from this story a little bit tonight, if you'll leave your Bibles open. And just a moment, I have three things I'd like to point out about this story, and I trust the Lord may use that to help us tonight who are here in our service. And again, thank you for being here. I want to join Brother Mark in welcoming you to our church tonight, and we do appreciate folks who come to visit with us. And then always good to see our members. God bless you, and thank you for praying and showing up for the services. Appreciate you being back with us again this evening as well. Well, let me mention some things quickly before we get into our text tonight. First of all, don't forget that the month of October will be stewardship month. And so we'll have throughout the month, we'll do some things about stewardship. And then on the last Sunday of October will be our Chest of Joash offering. Now, I know some of you are new and you've never done that before. And maybe many of you say, I've never even heard of that before. However, with that being said, I hope you're praying about what the Lord would have you to do in the upcoming Chest of Joash offering in the month of October. We've got to pay for that building somehow, and I don't think they take EBT cards. I've tried it. It don't work. And we got to have money, man. They want money. And so we got to take care of that in our church family. I'm guessing now, right now, that the dollar amount to build that first phase is going to be probably around $10 million. When you're talking millions, what's a few thousands? So give or take a few thousands. And so we are right around right now. We've got about 8 to maybe 8.5 million on hand. And so as you can tell, there's a little shortfall there, and we got to make that

up, and I would love to pay cash for that and move into that building broke, but we don't owe anybody. Can I have a amen on that one? So we'll be broke, but we don't owe anybody. And so I've been broke all my life, so that ain't nothing new to me. But please pray about that if you will. And then a couple of our members tonight, this will be their last night with us. They're actually moving. And let me just tell you, Brother David, is Miss Robin here tonight? Would y'all stand for just a moment? This is Brother David and Miss Robin Horton. Brother David has, through his whole life, has had a burden for blind people. And he recently, I say recently, it's probably been 3 or 4 years ago, but he retired he was way up in the industries for the blind here in the city of Winston-Salem. And there is a church down in Thomasville that is predominantly a blind church. And so he's going to leave us and Miss Robin, and they're going to go down there, and he's going to be like an assistant pastor and help that pastor out with that blind church down in Thomasville. And would you pray for them and pray God will bless them. We send them with our blessings, and I know he has a real burden. You may see him from time to time, but I love them, and I appreciate their faithfulness through the years of our church. And we pray God's blessings upon them as they leave here and go there and help out in that ministry. And then, of course, I think many of you know that Elijah Wooten, took the church up at Rescue. My plans are now to have an ordination service maybe on the second Sunday night of September. And if I can get all that taken care of, we got to get a council together and all that. But we do plan on ordaining him and then sending him out. And, you know, they've already left, but sending him out to pastor that church. And when they do that, when any of our men go out to pastor a church, they take a little bit of us with them. And my prayer is every day, you ask anybody around here, it hears me pray, but I pray every day, God, enlarge the coast of our church. And I guess one of the best ways to do that is by sending these men out to pastor these churches. Not that they'll turn those churches into Woodland, but they'll take a little bit of the spirit and the ideas and the motivations of our church and carry them there and put them into practice and to use those people there to reach people in these last days. So I got it, man. I got it, man. I'm going to pray for you here in just a minute, okay? I'll tell you what, if you won't get that boy in a fighting mood, mess with his hat when he puts it on his head. I grabbed his hat off his head this morning, and I thought we was going to have to go to war out in the parking lot. Did you, Brother Dale? I thought we was going to fight. I know we need a bus. We need a bus with television on it, don't we? And built-in Arby's burgers and roast beef sandwiches. Then y'all pray, we need to get a bus that's got TV on it for them to ride back and forth to church. I don't care if it has air or heat, as long as it's got TV on it. I'm kidding. We love y'all. Thank you for coming and being with us. And I'm glad our church loves folks, aren't you? And thank you for that. Well, let's read tonight. I want to begin reading in 2 Samuel chapter 14. Look at verse 28. And let me read the rest of the chapter, and then I'm going to ask you, if you will, to leave your Bibles open. 2 Samuel 14, verse 28. So Absalom dwelt 2 full years in Jerusalem and saw not the king's face. Therefore Absalom sent for Joab to have sent him to the king, but he would not come to him. And when he sent again the second time, he would not come. Therefore he, Absalom, said unto his servants, see, Joab's field is near mine, and he hath barley there. Go and set it on fire. And Absalom's servant set the field on fire. Then Joab arose and came to Absalom unto his house and said unto him, wherefore have thy servants set my field on fire? And Absalom answered, Joab, behold, I sent unto thee, saying, come hither, that I may send thee to the king to say, wherefore am I come from Geshur? Had it not been good for me to have been there still? Now therefore, let me see the king's face. And if there be any iniquity in me, let him kill me. So Joab came to the king and told him. And when he had called for Absalom, he came to the king, bowed himself on his face to the ground before the king, and the king kissed Absalom. What a story. And you know, if you've been with us in these Sunday evenings of the months of the summer that I have been preaching, revival messages, I've called it a summer's evening revival.
And I want to go back tonight, and I want to preach again from this text. And I'm preaching tonight on this thought right here.

when God says, may I have your attention? When God says, may I have your attention? Let's pray. Father, thank you for the choir tonight. They did good. Lord, thank you for our musicians. Thank you for those who sang the specials for us. And just thank you for letting us be in church tonight. What a great crowd on a Sunday night. And Lord, thank you. There are still people who believe in church so much the more and not so much the less in these last days. Lord, I appreciate folks who love the house of God and are going to show up, and they love their church, and they're going to show up because they love their Savior. And they're here tonight because they love you. And I pray, God, that you would speak to us and help us. There may be somebody, I don't know everybody's heart. Obviously, I don't know what's going on in everybody's life. But there may be somebody sitting right here in this service tonight, and you've been trying to get their attention. God, I pray from this text tonight that you would help us. And God, speak to us in this place. And I pray in a moment when we give the invitation that the Spirit of God would bring a spirit of conviction on the hearts of those among us who need to be convicted. And I pray some things will be made right tonight in people's lives. Because, Lord, one way or another, you're going to get our attention. So I pray you'd bless your word. Speak to our hearts. I pray in Jesus' name. Amen. I just wonder tonight if as I begin the message, if the Lord just showed up in person here at our church. I mean, just right now, I said, open your Bible, and I read the text and prayed, and right before I begin the message, if the Lord just poof and just appeared in the church, I just wonder what he would say to all of us gathered in this church this evening. What do you think the Lord would say if he came? What would you think the Lord would say to our gathering here this evening? Well, I got to tell you that I'm not God, but I do think the Lord would probably stand right here in front of us all tonight and probably say something to this effect. May I have your attention, please? You know, you and I are living in a day when it's unbelievable how many people are simply paying no attention. Did you know the majority of the wrecks that are on our highways are caused by the majority of people who are just simply paying no attention to what's going on around them? They're texting on their phone, talking on their phone, messing with those computers, you know, that every car just about now has a computer on it. And they're going down the road. I see a lot, and I'm not knocking these, and I thank God for our highway patrolmen, but I'm just seeing them go down the road. Man, they're over there typing on them computers going down the road. It's amazing how many wrecks have simply happened simply because people are paying no attention. Then you think about the loss of that companies endure every year. And I'm talking about companies, how many millions of dollars are lost each and every year from those companies simply because some of their employees are just paying no attention to what's going on around them. And then I read not too awful long ago how many thousands of college students drop out of college every year simply because they are paying no attention. I wonder how many times that folks come into our Christian school and they sit in these classes and the teachers that have prepared themselves, and they get up and they teach the lesson, but folks just aren't paying no attention. But unfortunately and tragically, I believe the greatest place that people come and pay no attention is, sad but true, the house of God. You know, I think oftentimes we preach around here and we have to do this about tithing. I mentioned stewardship month, and man, I say we gotta, you know, make up the hedge. We gotta get money in. We gotta pay for the building. We gotta do this or do that. And I know sometimes people, that rubs them a little bit wrong. And you know, when you get up here and talk about paying your tithe and paying the Lord what is rightfully His, but I'll be honest with you tonight, I think the majority of people are paying God. They're just paying God no attention. I think if the Lord were to just show up in this service tonight, I think he would probably say to those of us seated here, hey, can I have your attention for just a moment? Will you just set aside what you got to do tomorrow? Would you just set aside what happened this past week? And would you just let me talk to you tonight? Would you let me just speak to you from this text?
I believe the Lord wants our undivided attention tonight. God wants the unsaved attention in this room tonight. God wants the unbeliever's attention. God wants the saved person's attention. God wants that one that may be struggling with doubt and struggling with problems in their life. God wants

your attention. God wants the attention of the preacher tonight. God wants the attention of the deacons and the choir members and the teachers and the bus workers and the church members. As a whole, God simply says to you and to me tonight, hey, can you just forget about some stuff for just a little while? Set it down and let me have your attention. Well, I've read tonight from this text a classic illustration of how one man got another man's attention. But what ramps this up to me on steroids is it's in the Word of God. And I think more importantly than how then one man got another man's attention, I think we kind of can get an idea tonight of what God will do to get our attention. The lengths that God will go to, the depths that God will go to get our attention. So God may say to us tonight, may I have your attention. Now our text tonight, if you'll notice where we're at in our Bible, in 2 Samuel, we're right in the middle of David's great failure. You know, one of the darkest blots on the pages of God's Word is when David, King David, a man after God's own heart, committed adultery with another man's wife. But not only did he take another man's wife, but before it was all over, David wound up taking another man's life. He had Uriah, the husband of Bathsheba. He had her killed. David tried to cover up, had him killed. David tried to cover up his sin, and the greatest cover up since Watergate. I guess before there was a Watergate, there was a Bathsheba gate. And David, in an attempt to cover all that up, to keep it from hitting the tabloid magazines and to keep the podcasters from talking about it and the YouTubers and all of that, David, in an attempt to cover up his sin, God sent him a preacher by the name of Nathan. Nathan went over to the palace and rapped on the door and demanded to see the king. And God loved him so much, he had a preacher to confront him about his sin. Aren't you glad that from time to time, when we get a little cold in our heart, aren't you glad God will have a preacher to stand up and confront us and get in our face and point his finger in our direction about our sin? You know why God does that? I'll tell you why. Because he loves you and he loves me. And he don't want us to mess up our life. So God will send a preacher from time to time with a message from heaven. And if that message is for nobody else, that message is for you. And that message is for me. Because God is trying to get our... God don't want sin to destroy our life. And sin will destroy our lives. So God sent a preacher. Nathan goes in to see the king. And among the many things that Nathan says to David, one of the things that he says is, the Lord hath also put away thy sin. Aren't you glad for that? David deserved to die. Adultery was a sin and a crime that God said that the adulterer and the adulteress should be killed. They should be stoned. And then killing another person. The Bible said an eye for an eye and a tooth for a tooth. David should have been put to death on both accounts. But God said to David, I just want to tell you, I know what you deserve. But I tell you, I'm not going to give you what you deserve. I'll give you what you don't deserve. I'm going to put your sin away. But then he said this, nevertheless, the sword will never depart from thy house. Now, somebody said, what's that mean? Well, it simply means that David's going to pay for that sin the rest of his life. And boy, did David pay for his sin. We're right in the middle of all that goings on in the family of David. Boy, I want to tell you something. David paid for that one sin for the rest of his life. You see, God may put away our sin. Our sins may be forgiven, but it doesn't mean that we won't have to face the consequences of our sin. If you go out here tonight, get drunk on the road, run into a tree and lose your arm, and then come back to church and repent and get right with God, hey, God will forgive you, but guess what? You ain't gonna grow another arm. We'll always have to deal with the consequences of our sin. Now, of course, we are familiar with the story of this man, this son by the name of David. His name is Absalom. Absalom, the way that this sword cut through the home of David, as many things happened, but Absalom had a sister by the name of Tamar. It was Absalom's full-blooded sister. And the Word of God said that they had a half-brother by the name of Amnon, and Amnon sexually assaulted, raped his own sister.

twisted is that? I got two sisters. I remember when we used to fuss and fight at our house when it was all said and done. And I'll tell you, I'd fight for my life. I had an older sister and a younger sister. And I mean, it was just, they ganged up on me. And I never could get mom and daddy to understand. It was a fight for survival in our home. But when we get into it, when it was all over, daddy would say to me, now go over there and hug her necks. I'd say, daddy, can I just go kiss a mule in the mouth? I don't want to hug my sister's necks. Daddy, can you just beat me till the smoke alarm goes off? I mean, there's something twisted and warped about hugging your sister. Can I have a amen on that one? But can you imagine? Here's a man, Amnon, that raped his own half-sister. And if that isn't bad enough, the word gets back to David about what's happened. That sword is cutting through his house. Absalom, her brother, finds out about it. And he takes Amnon out with the sheep shearers and gets him drunk. What a sordid story. You think you got a dysfunctional family. You think you got problems in your family. Can I tell you this? David wrote the book on dysfunctional families. David had all kind of problems because Absalom took that brother, half-brother of his, that did that to his sister, took him out, got him drunk, had the sheep shearers to rise up with their shears and literally cut his heart out. You talk about problems. David had problems for the rest of his life. Well, when Absalom did that, Absalom ran to a place by the name of Geshur. And the Bible said, if you'll look there at verse 28, for 2 full years, he didn't speak a word to his daddy. Absalom knew his daddy was upset with him. Absalom knew that there was conflict between him and his dad. And the Word of God said, and I like how the Holy Spirit put it, 2 full years. Not a year and a half, not a year and 9 months, not a year and 11 months, but for 2 full years. The Word of God said they didn't speak. They didn't see each other's face. You do the math, that's 730 days. That simply means this, there were no Christmases at the palace for 2 years. There were no 4th of July cookouts, no Thanksgiving turkey meals. I mean, for 2 full years, 17,520 hours, they did not speak for 2 full years. I mean, man, there was a rift between David and Absalom. Absalom's had enough. Absalom, and by the way, if you look there at verse number 28, Absalom was permitted to come back to the city of Jerusalem where David lived. He brought him back. He said, he can come back, but I don't want to see him. And for 2 full years, probably, maybe David lived on one side of the town. Absalom lived on the other side of the town, and they never crossed. They never met at Walmart. They never met at the house of God. For 2 full years, there was a rift between Absalom and David over what Absalom had done. The Word of God said, I think probably about what it amounts to is that David brought him back, but David kind of put him under house arrest. You can't go anywhere. You got to stay here. I don't want to see you. I don't want nothing to do with you. And finally, after 2 years, Absalom said, enough is enough. I got to go see daddy. I mean, we got to make this thing right. And by the way, I just like to encourage you tonight. If there's problems between you and somebody, man, make it right. Don't let the sun, the Bible said, go down on your wrath. Neither give place to the devil. Ephesians 4, 26 and 27. You know what that simply means? If you got a rift, man, make it right. Don't let it fester. If it festers, guess what? It gives the devil opportunity. That's the reason, neither give place to the devil. It gives the devil an opportunity to get in that and fester. And then it gets infected. And then the first thing you know, that rift has turned into bitterness. And now you can't speak and you won't speak. And I'm just trying to tell you tonight, man, don't let the sun go down on that. Get it right before the sun goes down. Hey, the Bible said in 1 Corinthians 14, I want to say it's about verse 22, but it's in that chapter. The Word of God said in understanding, be not children, but in malice be ye children. Now, what does that mean? In understanding, don't be like children, but when it comes to malice, be like children. That's in the Bible. Somebody look at it. Help me with that verse, somebody. 1 Corinthians 14, it's in the King James. I want to say 22, but it probably ain't. First one to find it, sword drill. Go. 1 Corinthians 14, 22. No, no, no. Okay. Go back up some. First Corinthians 14. It's in the King James. Y'all ain't got the King James, do you, evidently? Verse 20.

Now, what does that mean? Well, that's a simple thing. You ever see children get mad at each other? I remember our kids, and they fought like cats and dogs, especially Seth and Holly. They fought bad. And we'd come home, you can ask my wife, I mean, noses bloodied. I mean, man, furniture turned over in the house and eyeballs scratched. And I'm telling you, it was bad. They'd fuss and fight. Them two would just fuss and fight 1 minute. Next minute, they'd be on the backyard, out in the backyard on a swing. And he'd look over at her and say, you know you're the best sister that a bubby could ever have. And she'd look back at him and say, you know the best bubby that a sissy could ever have. You know what they did? They got mad and they got over it. If you don't say amen right here now, I'm going to preach a little while right here. You know what? We ought to get mad and get over it. In malice be children. Don't harbor ill feelings and bitterness toward one another. I'm telling you, if you do, it's going to give the devil an opportunity to work in your life. Am I preaching the Bible tonight? And boy, I'll tell you what happened. 2 years came and 2 years went. And Absalom said, enough of this. I got to go see Daddy. But I got to get somebody to mediate between us. What was I preaching about this morning? Preaching about intercession. I need somebody to go to the king for me. And that man, according to our text, was this man by the name of Joab. Look at verse 29. Therefore, Absalom sent for Joab to have sent him to the king. He needed somebody to go to the king on his behalf to set up this meeting. And the word of God said he sent for Joab. Joab didn't come. He sent again. He didn't come. He burned his barley fields up. Guess what? He come. And the first thing you know, Absalom is in the presence of the king. Now, what do we take away from all this? Three things. Look at our text. Here we go. When God says, let me have your attention. I want you to notice three things. First of all, I want you to notice in verse number 29, what I want to call a doubled message. Look at verse 29. The Bible said, therefore Absalom sent for Joab to have sent him to the king, but he would not come. And then notice this, and when he sent again the second time, he would not come. He sent him two messages. He probably sent one of his servants over to Joab's house. They probably lived on the same street or down the same dirt road. And he sent some of his servants over there and said, hey, go over there and knock on his door. Tell him I need to see him bad. Absalom, I need to see Joab bad. Tell him to come over here. They went, knocked on the door. Absalom come to the door. Hey, Joab sent me over here. Or Absalom sent me over here, Joab. I mean, he's got to see you bad. And Joab said, I'll be along in a little bit. But he didn't go. He sent him back over there again, knocked on the door again. Hey, please, Absalom needs to see you, Joab. You got to come. And the Bible said even after that second message, he would not go. There was a doubled message. I can't help but feel like maybe in my spirit tonight, God's sending a message to somebody. God said to somebody in this room, you're going away. God said to somebody in this room tonight, something's wrong. God's saying to somebody in this room tonight, you need to get something right. You're drifting. You're going away. And God's saying, hey, I just want to get your attention. And did you notice in the text? He sent a doubled message. Not just one, but he sent two messages to Joab to get him to go to the king for him. Twice he sent a message. Oh, I just wonder tonight who the message is for in this room. Maybe somebody listening on the radio or internet tonight, but God's saying to somebody, hey, you better get right. You better straighten up. You better confess. You better put it under the blood, because if you don't, you're about to mess up. I thank God for the message that he sent. Thank God for the messages that he sends my way. You know, God, watch this now. God had always rather speak than spank. You know, some of you knew what it was like. I was a little bit hard-headed, but I learned after I got a bunch of whoopings from my daddy, or I got whooped, Brother Mark, how you want to say that, whooped or whooped. But I tell you what, my daddy, mama couldn't hurt me. I got a little bit older, and mama would grab anything that she'd get a hold of and whoop me with it, where it was a hoe handle or a stinking rake, or a broom or whatever. But after a while, she couldn't hurt me. But when she said, boy, when your daddy gets home,

He could hurt me. And I eventually learned when Daddy spoke, you listened. When God speaks, you listen. Because he'd rather speak. I can't tell you how many times my daddy, right before he whooped me, he would get down beside of me, get on his hands and knees beside of me, and he'd take me by the shoulders. He'd look me in the eye and say, look at me, boy. This is going to hurt me more than it hurts you. Boy, I'm doing this because I love you. And I'd always think, won't you love on my sister some, Daddy? Why are you always loving on me? But God had rather speak than spank. Let me give you a verse. Revelation 3 and verse 19. Revelation chapter 3 and verse 19. As many as I love, I rebuke and then chasten. God would rather get your attention through a message than to send some disaster in your life. God would just soon for you to go ahead and get right with God now and him not to have to do something drastic to get you back. Get you to listen, set up and listen to him. No, he'd rather speak. I'd rather rebuke than chasten. I wonder who's God speaking to in this service. And God sent you another message. God sent you another opportunity. Maybe you're lost tonight and God has sent you a message time and time again. Well, I'm glad God sends another message. I'm glad God doubles the message. I'm glad sometimes not one time's just enough. So I'm glad he'll go ahead and send another message and then another message and then another message. And if I won't listen and I keep my neck stiff and my heart hard toward what God's wanting me to do and I won't listen, then God will chasten. But he'd always rather speak than spank. A doubled message. Absalom sent the second time. I wonder tonight, would it make any difference if God sent you another message? I mean, would it make a difference in your life tonight if God just stood up? Somebody come to me after church this morning, and I wouldn't dare call their name, but somebody come to me at church this morning and said, boy, I tell you what, my husband was under conviction this morning. Oh, I want to tell you, it was bad. It was terrible. Boy, God was ringing his number this morning. I wonder, would it make a difference if God rung your number again? Or you just determined, this is what I'm going to do. I don't care what God thinks about it. I don't care what God says about it. This is what I'm going to do. There was a doubled message. He sent one time, didn't work. Sent a second time, didn't work. But in grace and God's long-suffering and patience toward us, I'm glad that he sends another message. Look at me. This is another message for you tonight. Another chance to get right with God. There was a doubled message. But then number two, look in this text. Not only was there a doubled message, number two, there was a desperate measure. So when the message didn't work, when the message didn't get through, when Absalom sent for Joab and Joab couldn't come or didn't come, old Absalom said, well, I've tried to speak to him. I've tried to get his attention. But since that don't work, I got to notice him. He spends a lot of time in that barley field. He sure must love that barley field. I mean, he stays over there all the time. I mean, man, he's out there hoeing in the barley field, and he's out there watering in the barley field. And I just noticed, and by the way, Joab was a busy man. I mean, he was a captain of David's army. He was like the Norman Storman Schwarzkopf for that day. I mean, man, he was a high-ranking official in David's army. But he always took time for the barley field. He loved the barley field. He spent time in the barley field. He put much effort in the barley field. And Absalom got to notice him. He sure does love that barley field. So since he won't come, when I send a message, I'm going to take a drastic measure now. I'm going to set his barley field on fire. So he sent his servants over according to verse number 30 and verse 31, and they set the field on fire. And I mean, that one moment, there it was. The next moment, poof, it was gone. It was burnt up. And the word of God said there in verse number 31, Joab arose. Somebody told him, man, Absalom's servants come over here. They soaked your barley down in kerosene and they set the field on fire. And he goes over there. Why didn't he go earlier? Look at me.

this whole situation could have been avoided. He didn't have to lose his barley field. If he'd have just went over there to see Absalom when Absalom sent that double message, he didn't have to end like this. But he wouldn't listen. So now his barley field's gone, and he goes over there to see Absalom. There in verse number 31, he went to his house. He said, "Wherefore have your servants set my field on fire?" And Absalom said, "Hey, I sent unto thee, saying, come over here, come hither, that I may send thee to the king. Wherefore am I come from Geshur? Had it not been good for me just to have stayed there still? Now let me see the king's face. And if I'm wrong, he can kill me." In other words, what he's saying, man, you've got to go see the king for me. And Joab refused. And by so doing, watch this, he lost his barley field. What I'm about to say is very uncomfortable for me to say it. It's probably just as uncomfortable for me to say it as for you to hear it. But I want you to understand, God knows how to get your attention. God knows just what to touch. God knows just what to take to get your attention. I mean, let's just face it. God uses things like disease, and God uses things like deaths, and God uses things like disaster to get our attention. What's it going to take for God to get your attention? He's sending you a message. In just a moment, he's going to give you an invitation to come up here and get things right with God. What you going to have to lose for God to get your attention? I know that's, I get it, man, that's uncomfortable to hear, because we think and we preach a God of love, and he is a God of love, but he loves you too much to let you go. He loves you too much to let you ruin your life. He loves you too much to let you self-destruct. So he sends us a message. And if the message doesn't work, a doubled message, not just one, multiple messages. But if that don't work, then God will resolve to desperate measures. And he'll take something that's very near and dear. And God knows what that is. And listen to me. I'm not saying every time that somebody gets sick, I'm not saying that's God dealing with somebody's heart. I'm not that dumb. I'm not saying that every time when somebody dies, that's God trying to get somebody's attention. I'm not that stupid. But I will tell you this. Sometimes God does work through those areas, those measures, to get us right. A disease, a death, a disaster. And God is saying, I love you. You're going too far. Don't go. Come back. I've seen people get right with God at funerals before. Took a death to tender their old cold hard heart. There was a doubled message. There was a drastic measure. And then look at this and I'm done. But look down verse 33. There was a desired meeting. Look what happened in verse 33. So Joab came to the king and told him. And when he had called for Absalom, he came to the king, bowed himself on his face to the ground before the king, and the king kissed Absalom. I don't know all that's implied by that, but I tell you what I think happened here. So Joab goes and sees the king, said, King, your boy wants to see you bad. He's wanting to see you terrible. Could you make time to talk to him? And the word of God said that somehow or another that was all worked out, and Absalom goes and sees the king. Can you just imagine what a snot blowing, neck hugging, tear spilling time that was when that daddy and that boy was getting right with each other. And the Bible said Absalom bowed, and the Bible said that King David kissed Absalom. I tell you, man, it must have been one of those, man, get right kind of meeting. Daddy, I'm so sorry. I hope you'll forgive me. And maybe old David said, I should have probably did something with Amnon to start with. Maybe it's my fault. No, Absalom, no, it's my, you know how we do. My fault. No, it's your fault. It's not your fault. It's my fault. No, it's not your fault. And they're just, man, and they're hugging and just hugging necks. And what a great meeting it was. And then it's time for him to go home. So King David, after Absalom leaves, lays down in his kingly bed in the palace. And he feels so much better because him and his boy has got right. And I know Absalom's going to blow it in another chapter or two. But momentarily, he got right. And David lays in the bed and probably says that night, "Thank you, Lord. I'm so glad I can speak to my boy again. Thank you."

Absalom goes to his house and pulls up my driveway, and Absalom goes in, lays down the bed, and he says, probably says, thank you, Lord. I'm so glad me and Daddy's made things right. David's happy. Absalom's happy. Joab gets in his chariot, pulls in his driveway. When he gets out of the chariot, he scorched earth. He looks over there where the barley field used to be. Blackened to earth, no more barley, it's gone. Just smoke, little whispers of smoke rising up from what used to be. And everybody was happy. Everybody went to bed glad, except for Joab. And here's the thing, it didn't have to be like that. If he'd have just listened the first time, if he'd have just listened the second time, man, if he'd have just went to the king for Absalom, he wouldn't have lost his barley field, but it was too late. And I want to close tonight by just asking you, what's it going to take to get you right with God? That old telephone that you got all that mess stashed under, that old ugly pictures and that old pornography, that stuff you got stashed at home, members of our church, and you got beer sitting in your refrigerator. Are you kidding me? That old weed, old garbage, gambling, playing them old. Have you ever seen a time in your life when there are so many gambling commercials on TV? Man, I can't even watch Columbo without 25 gambling commercials popping up on the TV trying to get me to Tang. Tang was something we drunk when I was growing up. You know that orange powder and you put water in it? Something Tang that they got going on now. And I thought, man, that's what you drunk. That was the breakfast of astronauts, Tang was. How many of y'all remember Tang? You know the orange stuff like Kool-Aid? It's unbelievable. Who's caught up in that mess in here tonight? Hey, are you running around on your wife tonight with another man's wife? Are you in here tonight and you're a woman and you're running around with another woman's husband? What's it going to take for God to get you right? How far are you going to go? How long do you think you can go on in that mess? I'm telling you, man, there's no telling. There's no telling what might go on if God's people just get right with God. Amen. There's a doubled message. Here it is. There's a drastic measure. Finally, there was a desired meeting. What do you need to do tonight? What's God going to have to do? God's been dealing with some of you about preaching. You put it off and you put it off. You've shoved it off. I mean, you maybe want to do what you want to do. I'm telling you, God knows how to get your attention. What else do I need to say? The way you talk. What's God going to have to do to get your attention? That ain't how a child of God's supposed to act. We're God's people. We're called to be different. I know it's quiet. I get it. It's quiet. But what's God going to have to do to get your attention? Let's bow our heads. Father, help us tonight, Lord, please. God, you see what's going on in our life. I can come to church here and put on a front, act like everything's okay. But God, you know what's in my heart. You know what I've been doing. You know what I've been saying, how I've been talking. God, you know all about that, where I've been going, who I've been seeing. You know it. And God, I appreciate the times that you've sent me a message to keep me from self-destructing, destroying my life. Thank you for sending those preachers along at a time in my life when I needed somebody to rip my face off and hand it to me and tell me to get right with God. Thank you for those men of God that you've sent across the journey of my life to preach to me. I'm not preaching this out of hate. Lord, I love people. I want to see our church grow and prosper. And we have good people in our church, I have no doubt. But even good people can get messed up. God, I pray tonight the message will not have to become a measure for there to become a meeting. God, help us tonight, please. You'd rather speak than spank. As many as I love,

rebuke and chasten. It don't have to be the chastening if we'll just get right on the rebuking. And I pray tonight you'd help us to get right. Our heads are bowed, our eyes are closed, nobody's looking around tonight. I'm not asking you to embarrass you about anything. It's between you and God. But I just wonder tonight, how many folks in this room would say, "Preacher, pray for me. I got some battles, some struggles. I need prayer." Anybody in here want to slip their hand up tonight and just say, "Preacher, pray for me"? God bless you. God bless you. God sent a message tonight. It's a double message. It's warning. God's speaking to us because He'd rather speak than spank. And He just wants us to get right. If you're unsaved tonight, I promise you God loves you. God wants you to be His child and to forgive you of all of your sins. And God wants to help us all. I wonder if there's some daddies in this room tonight that ought to make a trip to the altar and just say, "God, forgive me. God, forgive me. I haven't been the example that I ought to be in my family." Maybe there's a lady in here that maybe needs to make a trip to the altar tonight. Say, "Oh, God, forgive me. I haven't been doing right. I haven't been doing right. I just need to get it right." What does God need you to do tonight? What's God speaking to you about? Don't be ashamed. God's got a double message to avoid a drastic measure, just to have a desired meeting. Would you stand with us tonight? Father, I told those who raised their hand I'd pray for them, and I want to do that tonight. I want to pray for them. Lord, we all need prayer, every last one of us. Ain't a one of us in here that's perfect, not one of us. God, we need your help. I just want to pray you'd help us. Maybe some folks just need to make a trip to the altar. Maybe this would avoid making a trip to the funeral home or to the hospital. Not trying to scare people, but you know how to touch us. You know exactly what to take from us to get our attention. Whether it be our barley field. I don't know what everybody's barley field is, but I know we all got one. Lord, I don't want to have to lose my field because I won't listen. Help us tonight, please. Help us, I pray. Heads are bowed, eyes are closed. What do you need to do? Are you messing up? God knows. You can pull the wool over my eyes. I get it, man. That's not easy to do. I'm an easy mark. I get it. But friend, you can't do that with God. Be not deceived. God is not mocked. The eyes of the Lord are in every place. Proverbs 15:3, beholding the good and the evil. God knows. God knows. When I'm by myself, God knows what I'm looking at. When I'm riding up the road in the middle of the night, God knows what I'm listening to. God knows. Man, I don't want God to have to take my barley field just to get my attention. Well, Father, we thank you for the Bible tonight. A doubled message, a drastic measure, and a desired meeting. God, would you help us all? May our hearts be tender towards you. And when you speak to us, Lord, maybe the tears just course down our cheeks and we make a trip to the altar. God, I don't ever want my heart to get too hard, so hard that, Lord, you can't speak to me. Deal with me and convict me. And I want you to convict me when I do wrong. God, tear my heart up till I get it right. God, make me aware. Let the sirens in my conscience and the yellow lights of conviction go off in my soul when I do wrong. Help me. Speak to me. I pray that for all of us. God bless us. We love you. Thank you for sending us a message, loving us enough to help us. And I love you, and help me to love you more. Bless these who have come. And bless our church, I pray, in Jesus' name. Amen and amen. Well, thank you for coming tonight. Maybe you come and say, I didn't come to hear all that. Well, you just didn't know what you was coming to hear, did you? And we never do we? But God has a message for us, and I appreciate God's goodness. I want to tell you this, I love you. I love you with all my heart, and I need your prayers, and I'll pray for you, and let's pray for our church. And remember, as you leave the parking lot, remember KFC, Kentucky Fried Chicken. I had to wait about 30 minutes before I got out of the parking lot.

0: night this morning. People wouldn't let me out. Are you kidding me? What's wrong? No, I'm kidding. Be kind one to another, tenderhearted, forgiving one another. God bless you. Thank you for coming. We'll see you back on Wednesday. Good night.
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1: Hello, and welcome in to an hour of bluegrass gospel music. I'm Cindy Bauckham, your host, and this hour we'll have songs from Dolly Parton. And we'll also be hearing from groups like The Country Gentlemen, Daly and Vincent, Jimmy Martin and the Sunny Mountain Boys, Doyle Lawson and Quicksilver, the Osborne Brothers, and more. 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To get this week's gospel music underway, it's Dolly Parton from an album called Halos and Horns. Here's Raven Dove.

Hello, God. That's Dolly Parton, who he lost on Tuesday at the age of 80. But what an impact she made on the world. What a bright, shining light she was. I just cannot begin to scratch the surface on all the ways she inspired me personally, not only from an artist's perspective, the creativeness of her songwriting, but such a business mind, such a humanitarian, always had multiple projects going at the same time. The world will miss Dolly Parton. Have another song now. Now, this is from a recording called Dolly Parton and Family. And it's known that at the Dollywood theme park, a lot of her family members work at the park. And on the road, she employed a lot of her family, a talented family. And so she brought together a lot of the family for this recording. And again, it's Dolly Parton and Family. Here's the Singing His Praise Medley.

The singing his praise medley from Dolly Parton and Family. We also heard from Dolly, Hello God, and Raven Dove here on Knee Deep in Bluegrass Gospel. And toward the end of the show, I'll have another great song from Dolly. But stay tuned next for The Country Gentleman and Daly and Vincent right here on Knee Deep in Bluegrass Gospel. 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

from the country gentleman, that's Lord Protect My Soul, here on Knee Deep in Bluegrass Gospel. I'm Cindy Bauckham, and I really want to thank you for tuning this way to enjoy these songs of faith and inspiration. Every week, right here, I'm playing gospel music. Later in the show, I'll have another song from Dolly Parton, who we lost this past Tuesday at the age of 80. I also have some other great groups on the way, some songs I think that you'll enjoy and hopefully be inspired by. Here's a great one from Daly and Vincent, No Place Love Won't Go.

There's no place love won't go. That's Daily and Vincent. I'm Cindy Bauckham. Hey, if you're planning on being at the Daily and Vincent Music Fest in Hiawassee, Georgia, at the Georgia Mountain Fairgrounds next month, well, I will look forward to seeing you there. 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We hope to see you there, and that's September 17th, 18th, and 19th. I'm coming.

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That's Jimmy Martin and the Sunny Mountain Boys from a live recording, and Who Will Sing for Me? I'm Cindy Bauckham, your host for Knee Deep in Bluegrass Gospel, and I sure want to thank you for being along. This next

0: Bobby and Sonny, the Osborne Brothers, Light at the River, here on Knee Deep in Bluegrass Gospel. Before that, it was Doyle Lawson and Quicksilver, and we started the set with Jimmy Martin and the Sunny Mountain Boys. My name is Cindy Bauckham, and I'll be back with more gospel music. Knee Deep in Bluegrass Gospel brought to you in part by Sound Biscuit.
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0: The Earl Scruggs Music Festival, September 4th through 6th, Mill Spring, North Carolina, celebrating the life of Earl Scruggs. That's Earl Scruggs Music Festival, celebrating the life of Earl Scruggs, Mill Spring, North Carolina, September 4th through 6th.
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That's the wonderful sound of Russell Moore in Third Time Out and Sailing On. Hi, I'm Cindy Bauckham, and I want to thank you for being tuned in for Knee Deep in Bluegrass Gospel. 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Here's Rhonda Vincent. Everybody will be happy over there.

rounding out this week's Knee Deep in Bluegrass Gospel. One of the biggest hits for Dolly Parton, a very personal story called Coat of Many Colors, and I hope you enjoyed it. Dolly will be missed, but she made a huge impact on the world with all the generosity that she had. She had dreams. She really pushed herself to meet goals. And because of her platform, she was able to help so many people throughout the world in so many ways. Dolly Parton, we lost her on Tuesday at the age of 80, and she will definitely be missed. Before Dolly and Coat of Many Colors, it was Rhonda Vincent from the Music is What I Hear album. We heard Everybody Will Be Happy Over There. Sailing On from Russell Moore and Third Time Out. And that is going to close out this week's program of Bluegrass Gospel Music. And I want to thank you for listening. Hope that you've enjoyed these songs of faith and inspiration. And I certainly hope that you'll make plans to come back next time when Bluegrass Gospel is on the air. I'm your host, Cindy Bauckham, and on many of these same stations, we have Knee Deep in Bluegrass. Stick around for that. Again, I'll remind you the website is kneedeepinbluegrass.com with a contact page if you'd like to get in touch. You can also follow and like the social media pages and stay in touch with all things Knee Deep in Bluegrass through those social media channels. Until we're together again, take care of yourself. Take care of each other. I'll see you.